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8: From the Sky News Centre at 2. Firefighters in Wales say they're continuing to tackle significant widespread wildfires, responding to a total of 14 incidents. We're told more than 100 troops have been deployed to help create fire breaks by clearing vegetation. Tom Morgan, a group commander at Hereford and Worcester Fire and Rescue, wants people to take a common sense approach.
9: We're really advising against things like the burning of the refuse, having barbecues, fire pits, but there are pockets of incidents as well where we're just trying to advise to be hypervigilant, so around things like discarded glass bottles. Even the smallest spark will actually result in the fires that you're seeing now.
8: A close friend of former Cambridge University professor Jason Arday says his life was needlessly cut short. The 41-year-old was found dead on Friday, days after resigning from his position amid allegations of plagiarism, which he denied. At least 47 people have been killed after a powerful 7.7 magnitude earthquake struck the Indonesian island of Flores. Hundreds of buildings have been damaged, with dozens of aftershocks hampering search and rescue efforts. Moroccan police have arrested at least 111 people after social media posts called for another mass migrant crossing into the Spanish enclave of Ceuta. It follows an incident 2 weeks ago when 72,000 people crossed into the territory from Morocco. Bonnie Tyler's coffin, draped in the Welsh flag, was brought back to her former home in Swansea yesterday as thousands lined the streets. The total eclipse of the heart singer, whose real name was Gaynor Hopkins, died in July at the age of 75. Councillor Will Thomas is chair of Mumbles Community Council.
10: She was clapping away at us when we were singing her song to her. So good spirits, you know, very always had time for people. And the whole community was extremely proud to have, you know, a global superstar living in the village.
8: Amy Hunt is one away from an unprecedented fourth gold medal at a single European Athletics Championship. She helped Great Britain's women storm to victory in the 4x100 metre relay in Birmingham. That's the latest. I'm Daisy Steele.

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1: Hello, Andy Lake here. You can catch me on Cambridge Radio every Sunday morning between 8 and 10. We play Sunday Scramble, where I scramble up the letters of a well-known Cambridge place and you have to unscramble them. We have reaction from the weekend football. That's Cambridge United, Cambridge City and Histon FC.
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4: From the Sky News Centre at 3, fire services across the UK are under severe pressure after 43 new wildfires broke out since Friday. 11 serious fires have been dealt with in the past 48 hours, with major incidents declared in several parts of England and Wales. Phil Garrigan from the National Fire Chiefs Council says resources are being seriously stretched.
5: In 2025, highest number of wildfires on record, but that has been surpassed in 2026. And to put that into context, since January, we've had 24 major incidents declared due to wildfire and the demands that's placed on the fire and rescue service as a result.
4: More than £20,000 has been raised for the family of former Cambridge professor Jason Arday following his death on Friday. The 41-year-old had resigned from the university after facing allegations of plagiarism, which he denied. His family says he'd been subjected to a sustained campaign of abuse and harassment. His close friend Mike Freeman has criticised the way journalists pursued him in the weeks before his death.
6: They wanted, I think, a headline, and it wasn't fair, in my opinion. He was a humble man. Coverage about him being a fantasist and a liar that does not ring true with the human that I know and loved.
4: The Prime Minister is promising to tackle problems he says have been ignored by Westminster. Rough sleeping and environmental damage will be among the issues under the spotlight as he begins the second week of his summer tour. At least 47 people have been killed after a powerful 7.7 magnitude earthquake struck the Indonesian island of Flores. Hundreds of buildings have been damaged. In sport, Celtic eased into the Scottish League Cup quarterfinals with a 4-0 victory over Dundee United. Aberdeen also had no trouble getting past Dundee, winning 3-0. And Amy Hunt moved a step closer to an historic quadruple with her third gold medal at the European Championships. Dina Asher-Smith also entered the record books as Britain's 4x100m relay team produced a golden display. That's the latest. I'm Daisy Steele.

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1: Hello, Andy Lake here. You can catch me on Cambridge Radio every Sunday morning between 8 and 10. We play Sunday Scramble, where I scramble up the letters of a well-known Cambridge place and you have to unscramble them. We have reaction from the weekend football. 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
7: From the Sky News Centre at 4. More than 100 troops have been deployed to South Wales after military assistance was requested to help tackle wildfires. Meanwhile, a plan's in place for residents forced from

0: their homes by a major wildfire in Stourbridge in the West Midlands to return. The blaze destroyed 19 homes. Local MP Kat Eccles has praised the emergency services.
1: Something like this really lays stark how stretched they really are. I mean, we had all the resources out from the West Midlands. We were borrowing from Hereford and Worcestershire, from Staffordshire, who were battling their own fires as well.
0: More than £30,000 has been raised for the family of former Cambridge professor Jason Arday, who was found dead on Friday. It's to help with funeral costs, as his family said they're in shock at losing him. The 41-year-old had resigned from Cambridge after facing allegations of plagiarism, which he denied. Former BBC executive Marcus Ryder says the way Arday was pursued by parts of the media went far beyond legitimate scrutiny.
2: The level of public scrutiny that Jason Arday was subjected to was unprecedented. And there is absolutely no doubt in most people's minds that that level of scrutiny was a result of his race.
0: The Prime Minister is promising to tackle problems he says have been ignored by Westminster. Rough sleeping and environmental damage will be among the issues under the spotlight as he begins the second week of his summer tour. A man's been arrested on suspicion of attempted murder after a stabbing at a hotel used to house asylum seekers in Surrey. A man in his 30s was taken to hospital with life-threatening injuries. At least 47 people have been killed after a powerful 7.7 magnitude earthquake struck the Indonesian island of Flores. Hundreds of buildings have been damaged. And Amy Hunt won her third gold of the European Championships as Dina Asher-Smith also made history in Britain's 4x100 metre relay triumph. That's the latest. I'm Daisy Steele.

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4: From the Sky News Centre at 5. Fire services across the UK are under severe pressure after 43 new wildfires broke out since Friday. 11 serious fires have been dealt with in the past 48 hours, with major incidents declared in several parts of England and Wales. At times, services have struggled to meet demand as control rooms handle thousands of emergency calls. Phil Garrigan from the National Fire Chiefs Council says resources are being seriously stretched.
5: In 2025, highest number of wildfires on record, but that has been surpassed in 2026. And to put that into context, since January, we've had 24 major incidents declared due to wildfire and the demands that's placed on the Fire and Rescue Service as a result.
4: More than £30,000 has been raised for the family of former Cambridge professor Jason Arden.

0: Following his death on Friday. The 41-year-old had resigned from the university after facing allegations of plagiarism, which he denied. His close friend, Mike Freeman, has criticised the way journalists pursued him in the weeks before his death.
1: They wanted, I think, a headline, and it wasn't fair, in my opinion. He was a humble man. Coverage about him being a fantasist and a liar, that does not ring true with the human that I know and loved.
0: A man's been arrested on suspicion of attempted murder after a stabbing at a Surrey hotel used to house asylum seekers. A man in his 30s was taken to hospital with life-threatening injuries. Reform UK says it would cut £50 billion from the welfare bill in what it calls the biggest shake-up in a generation. Almost 3 million people could see disability and sickness payments reduced or withdrawn. At least 47 people have been killed after a powerful 7.7 magnitude earthquake struck the Indonesian island of Flores. Hundreds of buildings have been damaged. And Amy Hunt has won her third gold of the European Championships as Britain triumphed in the women's 4x100 metre relay. That's the latest. I'm Daisy Steele.

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1: Hello, Andy Lake here. You can catch me on Cambridge Radio every Sunday morning between 8 and 10. We play Sunday Scramble, where I scramble up the letters of a well-known Cambridge place and you have to unscramble them. We have reaction from the weekend football. That's Cambridge United, Cambridge City and Histon FC.
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4: From the Sky News Centre at 6. The Chief Inspector of Probation says he's anxious that freeing prisoners in England and Wales early could go wrong.
5: I think important to say I shouldn't be alarmist about it, but I think there is a risk that things will go wrong. So I think what I'd expect to see is another significant uptick in the number of people being recalled to custody, and then you'll get reoffending, which could result in a serious sexual or violent event or even a murder.
4: Martin Jones warns officers are being asked to perform miracles from October. That's when around 5,000 inmates, including domestic abusers and killers convicted of manslaughter, could be let out of jail sooner. The Ministry of Justice says it's putting record levels of investment into the probation service. Firefighters in Wales say they're continuing to tackle significant widespread wildfires, responding to a total of 14 incidents. We're told more than 100 troops have been deployed to help create fire breaks by clearing vegetation. Tom Morgan, a group commander at Hereford and Worcester Fire and Rescue, wants people to take a common sense approach.
6: We're really advising against things like the burning of the refuse, having barbecues, fire pits. But there are pockets of incidents as well where we're just trying to advise to be hypervigilant. So around things like discarded glass bottles, even the smallest spark will actually result in the fires that you're seeing now.
4: More than £30,000 has been raised for the family of former Cambridge professor Jason Arday, who was found dead on Friday. The 41-year-old had recently resigned from the university after facing

allegations of plagiarism, which he denied. A man's been arrested on suspicion of attempted murder after a stabbing at a Surrey hotel used to house asylum seekers. A man in his 30s was taken to hospital with life-threatening injuries. At least 47 people have been killed after a powerful 7.7 magnitude earthquake struck the Indonesian island of Flores. Hundreds of buildings have been damaged, with search and rescue operations underway. And Amy Hunt is one away from an unprecedented fourth gold medal to single European Athletics Championships. She helped Great Britain's women storm to victory in the 4x100 metre relay. That's the latest. I'm Jenny Barsby.

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1: Hello, Andy Lake here. You can catch me on Cambridge Radio every Sunday morning between 8 and 10. We play Sunday Scramble, where I scramble up the letters of a well-known Cambridge place and you have to unscramble them. We have reaction from the weekend football. 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
8: From the Sky News Centre at 7. The Chief Inspector of Probation is warning of serious offending, including murder, when more prisoners become eligible for early release in October. Around 5,000 inmates in England and Wales could be freed sooner into their sentence to reduce overcrowding. Domestic abuse survivor Molly Cousins worries her perpetrator could slip through the net.
9: It just felt like we didn't really matter. I didn't matter. It's not felt nice. It's made me feel very unsafe again. They are so overworked and they have got so many offenders. And how are they going to manage and keep us all safe?
8: The Ministry of Justice says there's record levels of investment in the probation service. Around 100 troops have been sent to South Wales to help tackle large wildfires. They'll be digging trenches to act as firebreaks and transport large quantities of water to the worst affected areas. Alexander Held is a wildfire and forestry expert at the European Forest Institute.
10: We can build wildfire capability and capacity from a fire service perspective, but we also need the same efforts actually from communities, from policies, from agriculture, from forestry.
8: More than £32,000 has been raised for the family of Cambridge professor Jason Arde. He was found dead on Friday, days after resigning amid a plagiarism row. Reform UK has announced plans to remove or reduce disability and sickness payments for 3 million people if it comes to power. The party says that would cut £50 billion from the welfare bill. Labour says the proposals are fantasy economics. Hawaii is bracing for a possible direct hit from Hurricane Lala, which is bringing winds of 75 miles per hour. A hurricane warning is in place for the Big Island, where up to 25 inches of rain could trigger severe flooding and landslides. And British tennis star Arthur Ferrie's into the third round of the Cincinnati Masters after a three-set victory against Australia's James Duckworth. It was Ferrie's first match since his Wimbledon semi-final earlier this summer. That's the latest. I'm Jenny Barsby.

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8: From the Sky News Centre at 8. The Chief Inspector of Probation has warned of violent offending, including murder, when more prisoners are released early in England and Wales. Domestic abusers and killers convicted of manslaughter could be let out sooner into their sentence from October. It's part of plans to reduce overcrowding in our jails. Another 100 military personnel are going to South Wales, where crews are tackling 10 wildfires. Emergency services in Stourbridge in the West Midlands say they'll meet residents affected by blazes there to see if they can return home. Wildfire consultant Michael Bruce says a balanced approach is needed to stop these types of fires in the future.
9: So for every pound that's spent on response, a pound should be spent on prevention. It can start by creating what they call defendable space around the home. That means that it's much easier for the fire services to control the fire in and around houses.
8: A man's been arrested on suspicion of attempted murder after a stabbing at a Surrey hotel used to house asylum seekers. A man in his 30s was taken to hospital with life-threatening injuries. The Prime Minister's promising to tackle problems he says have been ignored by Westminster as he begins week two of his national tour. Barry Weir reports.
10: The PM says he wants to bring back hope that some of the country's most difficult problems can finally be fixed. Andy Burnham will spend the week looking at rough sleeping, illegal dumping and fly tipping as he continues travelling around the UK. What he hears will feed into a new 10-year plan aimed at making Britain better off. He'll also head back to Number 10 North to mark a month after the Manchester base was established.
8: British tennis star Arthur Ferry's into the third round of the Cincinnati Masters after a three-set victory against Australia's James Duckworth, but Cameron Norrie is out after losing to top seed Alexander Zverev. And Celtic eased into the Scottish League Cup quarter-finals with a 4-0 victory over Dundee United. Aberdeen also had no trouble getting past Dundee, winning 3-0. That's the latest. I'm Jenny Barsby.
11: In sport, Cambridge United survived a late fight back as they claimed a 3-2 victory over Wigan Athletic in their League One opener. The Ewes were two up by the break thanks to efforts from Kel Watts and Louis Apere, and Isaac Heath added the third after the interval. The visitors then scored two goals in the space of 4 minutes, but couldn't find an equaliser as Neil House's side held on. Staying with Saturday's football, Cambridge City were beaten 2-0 by Canvey Island in their first league game of the new season. And Histon were dumped out of the FA Vars by local rivals Soham Town Rangers. They lost 4-0.
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1: Largely cloudy, but with the odd spot of rain possible at first, although some brighter spells are likely during the afternoon, the odd short, sharp shower should not be ruled out. Maximum temperature, 24 degrees Celsius.
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The Mock Turtles. And can you dig it? It's Daniel Baker here, in for Andy on this Sunday breakfast. My first Sunday breakfast in a good while. Yes, I'm up early at this time, which is unusual for me. Anyway, great to have your company. Plenty to come between now and 10 o'clock. We'll do the Sunday Scramble soon. I'll reveal what that is. Basically, what we do is we get a Cambridge landmark, we run it through a sort of anagram maker, if you like, and we scramble the letters, and then you have to try and unscramble them. Give you a clue as well. I'll do some what's-ons, and if you've ever wondered what being the first team chaplain at Cambridge United is like, then we've got the inside track. Scotty McGeorge has been talking to Stuart Wood about that, plus lots of great music. Continuing that now with Billy Ocean and Suddenly.

You're from Taylor Swift, complete with harmonica. I knew it, I knew you, here on Cambridge Radio at Sunday Breakfast with me, Daniel Baker, in for Andy this week. But we have all the usual features. We have the Sunday Scramble. Now, what we do is we take the letters of a well-known Cambridge place, jumble them up, and you have to try and unscramble them. Give you some clues, an opportunity to write them down as well, write the letters down, see if you can find out or work out more specifically what the location is. So, today's one is this: Dalek Set Try. Dalek Set Try. The clue: no sign of the TARDIS, but exhibitions are plenty. Dalek Set Try. No sign of the TARDIS, but exhibitions are plenty. Will you get this one right, I wonder? We'll do it again. We'll recap it before 9, and the answer will be revealed just before 9 o'clock on this Sunday morning. Plenty more great tunes to come as well. Don't forget, we're going to be chatting to Stuart Wood, the chaplain at Cambridge United. We'll do that in the second hour of the show. Find out the inside track of what it's like to be a first-team chaplain at Cambridge United. It's been quite an emotional year for him. More on that a little bit later on. Take this one now. Detroit Spinners, Working My Way Back to You here on Cambridge Radio. Very good morning to you on this Sunday, August the 16th, 2026 to be precise.

0: Absolutely loving that on that Sunday morning. Detroit Spinners and Working My Way Back to You here on Cambridge Radio. Now coming up after me, Glenn Jones is in the hot seat, taking over from me at 10 o'clock with science communicator Francesca from Cambridge Science Centre, Potter Kath from Kiln Cambridge, and some great tunes. And Women Making Waves follows between 12 and 1 with Susie and Linda. Full schedule details can be found on our website, which is cambridge.radio. And keep it locked to Cambridge Radio, because we've got Groat on the way from Madness to play for you next. Stay tuned.
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Irene Cara and Flashdance here on Cambridge Radio. It's Daniel Baker in for Andy Lake on this Sunday breakfast, up bright and early for the first time in quite a long time on a Sunday, and great to have your company all the same. Okay, Sunday Scramble then. I don't know if you've got it yet or not, but don't fear if you haven't, because I'm going to run through it again. So the clue is Dalek set try. No sign of the TARDIS, but exhibitions aplenty. Dalek set try. No sign of the TARDIS, but exhibitions aplenty. See if you can work it out. It is a well-known Cambridge landmark. Whether it's easy or not, this one, I'm not sure. But anyway, let's see if you can do it. We'll reveal the answer just before 9 o'clock. We'll do some what's-ons in a little while. You all now from Paul McCartney. Come inside here on Cambridge Radio.

0: The Four Tops and Don't Walk Away here on Cambridge Radio. It's Daniel Baker here on this Sunday morning. I did promise you some what's on, so here we go. Here's an event that's happening today at Burwell Museum. We've got a classic car and bike day. Roll back the years and join for a friendly classic car and bike show. See fabulous elderly vehicles, including a 1907 Holzman, 1962 AEC Burwell and District Coach, and three Austin 7s, plus visiting vehicles, including a 1965 Ford Mustang, a 1987 Citroen 2CV, and 1950s Citroen Traction. So plenty on offer there, plenty to see. They have been inviting people to bring their vehicles. It's probably too late to do that now, but more information can be found on the website visitcambridge.org. And you can see all the details there. It includes the postcode for Burwell Museum and also the what three words to get there as well. So expect plenty of classic shows and classic cars as well, for that matter. So classic shows, classic cars, it works out very well, doesn't it, if you love that sort of thing. That's one of the many things happening across the city and South Cambridgeshire on this Sunday. Speaking of Sunday Scramble, let's do a quick recap of that. If you haven't got it yet, don't worry, there is still time. We're filling the answer just before 9 o'clock. Sunday Scramble is Dalek Set Try. Dalek Set Try. The clue: no sign of the TARDIS, but exhibitions are plenty. Dalek Set Try. And the clue, just to remind you: no sign of the TARDIS, but exhibitions are plenty. And keep it locked to Cambridge Radio and Sunday Breakfast. We've got a great one on the way, a very summery one from Kungs and Cooking on Three Burners, plus Billy Myers as well. Stay tuned.
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Billy Myers and Kiss the Rain here on Cambridge Radio. It's Sunday Breakfast with me, Daniel Baker, in for Andy. So Sunday Scramble then. Did you get it? Did you get Dalek Set Try? That's the anagram. We put the place in Cambridge that we're doing for this week's Sunday Scramble through an anagram generator. We got Dalek Set Try. The clue I gave you, no sign of the TARDIS, but exhibitions are plenty. And the answer to that is Kettle's Yard. Dalek Set Try becomes Kettle's Yard, which is full of exhibitions. Well done if you got that. There'll be another one on next week's show. So to come between now and 10 o'clock, Stuart Wood, the chaplain of Cambridge United's first, will be chatting to Scotty McGeorge. That's in the second hour of the show. We'll do that around about 20 past nine, plus more great tunes and some more what's ons as well. Things that are happening across the city and South Cambridgeshire on this Sunday. Continuing the music now from this year, Suede. And Dancing with the Europeans here on Cambridge Radio. Hope you're having a great Sunday so far.

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8: From the Sky News Centre at 9. The Chief Inspector of Probation says he's anxious about freeing prisoners in England and Wales early.
9: I think important to say I shouldn't be alarmist about it, but I think there is a risk that things will go wrong. So I think what I'd expect to see is another significant uptick in the number of people being recalled to custody, and then you'll get reoffending, which could result in a serious sexual or violent offence or even a murder.
8: Martin Jones warns officers are being asked to perform miracles from October. That's when around 5,000 inmates, including domestic abusers and killers convicted of manslaughter, could be let out of jail sooner. The Ministry of Justice says it's putting record levels of investment into the probation service. A further 100 troops are being deployed to South Wales to help tackle the wildfires continuing to burn across the region. Their job will be to dig fire breaks and transport large quantities of water to the worst affected areas. A man in his 30s has been stabbed at a hotel housing asylum seekers in Surrey. Detectives have arrested a Somali national on suspicion of attempted murder. At least 51 people are now thought to have died in the 7.7 magnitude earthquake in Indonesia. The National Disaster Management Agency says more than 900 homes have been destroyed. Around 5,000 people have also had to leave their homes and are spending the night in emergency shelters. Francisco Fernando is a disaster management manager in Jakarta.
10: Our focus is now in Flores Island. A lot of local camps that have been set up by the government and last night, I think most of the survivors community that are affected directly were gathered in that campsite.
8: More than £32,000 has been raised for the family of Cambridge professor Jason Arday. He was found dead on Friday, days after resigning amid a plagiarism row. Britain's Cameron Norrie is out of the Cincinnati Masters after losing in three sets against top seed Alexander Zverev, but Arthur Ferry's into the third round after getting past Australia's James Duckworth in his first match since the Wimbledon semi-finals earlier this summer. That's the latest. I'm Jenny Barsby.
11: In sport, Cambridge United survived a late fight back as they claimed a 3-2 victory over Wigan Athletic in their League One opener. The Ewes were two up by the break thanks to efforts from Kel Watts and Louis Apere, and Isaac Heath added the third after the interval. The visitors then scored two goals in the space of 4 minutes but couldn't find an equaliser as Neil Harris's side held on. Staying with Saturday's football, Cambridge City were beaten 2-0 by Canvey Island in their first league game of the new season, and Histon were dumped out of the FA Vars by local rivals Soham Town Rangers. They lost 4-0.
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11: Largely cloudy, but with the odd spot of rain possible at first, although some brighter spells are likely during the afternoon, the odd short, sharp shower should not be ruled out. Maximum temperature, 24 degrees Celsius.
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6: with Daniel Baker.

Paul and Oates and Out of Touch kicking off hour two. It's just after nine. It's Daniel Baker in for Andy Lake on this Sunday morning. Hope I find you well on this Sunday, August 16th, 2026. Is the summer nearly over? Debatable. Maybe not discussion for right now, but I have been out enjoying the sun over this weekend, and I hope you've been having a great weekend as well. There's still some summer fun to be had between now and the end of the month. 2 weeks to go until September comes, and boy, this year really has gone quick. A lot's been packed in, though, into the calendars, it has to be said, both locally and further afield. We've still got a lot to pack in between now and 10, actually. Stuart Wood, who's the first team chaplain at Cambridge United, will be chatting to Scotty McGeorge in a little while, funny about his role and why it's been needed more than ever this year. With some very sad news happening in and around the Cambridge United family over the last year, it's important that people stick together and look out for each other in the family, especially because it's a very well-run club and a club full of very dedicated supporters that are very, very good to each other and support each other through good times and bad. And on the pitch, Cambridge United, of course, got their season underway against Wigan Athletic yesterday. You can tune into From the Terraces tonight from 6 o'clock on Cambridge Radio with Scotty and the team. Also available on demand later tonight as well.

0: very lively for a Sunday morning. Madonna and her new one, which is called Danceteria, I think that's how you pronounce it. Anyway, it's very lively. Giving Vogue vibes, it has to be said as well. Very good morning. It's Daniel Baker here on Sunday Breakfast, in for Andy this morning. Now, talking about art, it kind of brings me nicely onto another What's On that's happening this weekend. It's happening through until October, so if you haven't had a chance to come down and see it yet, there is still plenty of time. But it's happening today as well. Portraits of Cambridge, a Town in Transition. Now, if you haven't got down to this yet at the Museum of Cambridge, then fear not, there is still plenty of time. A little bit about it. By the 19th century, Cambridge had been reshaped by rapid growth, shifting industries and an evolving streetscape. Through these artworks, glimpses of the past come to life, with college courts, demolished Tudor streets and altered riversides offering a fascinating window into places that have disappeared from view. Whether you know Cambridge well or visiting for the first time, this is a chance to see the city as it once was, familiar yet somehow different. Cost is £7.70 with a donation, £6 concessions. Children 16 and under are free for that. More information can be found on the University of Cambridge's website. The quickest way to get there is typing in admin.cam.ac.uk and finding it on the What's On pages. That's one of the many events open to the public today across the city and South Cambridge. Well worth getting along to if you can't get down today. Still plenty of weekends and even weekdays running every day, in fact, till Monday the 5th of October. So that does sound very interesting. It's illustrated very nicely with what looks like a watercolour painting and a boat on there as well. Very Cambridge indeed. Take this one now. The Beautiful South, Everybody's Talking.
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0: ABBA and Dancing Queen here on Cambridge Radio. It's Daniel Baker here on this Sunday morning. Now, as promised, here is our interview for this morning. Now, professional footballers and everyone associated with clubs need support through hard times, and their need is arguably greater than ever. That's where a chaplain comes in, and Stuart Wood carries out this role at Cambridge United, and he's done so on and off for well over 10 years. He's been talking to Scotty McGeorge about his position and has opened up about just how tough the job has been this year especially.
1: So I'm sat down with Stuart. We are at Barnwell Baptist Church, where you're a minister and you've been here quite a long time, Stuart.
2: Yeah, this is 22 years this year I've been here, so absolutely love it.
1: Excellent stuff. And regarding Cambridge United, you've had, you know, it's your second spell with the club. You were there for a long time before, wasn't you? Is that right?
2: Yeah. So I started in 2005 and did 12 seasons, so I finished in 2017. And then stepped away, just other things were busy. And then I got a call in 2023 from Bonds to say would I go back. So here we are, four seasons back in, second time round.
1: And your club chaplain, and you know, I'm interested, it's something that kind of goes under the radar a little bit. You know, we hear your name sort of crop up from time to time, obviously when we've had loss, and we've had a lot of that, unfortunately, at the club in recent times. And it's just, sadly, the cycle of life. But what does a club chaplain do in layman terms, if you like?
2: So we're there basically to care for people. That's really what we're there for. So when I was there the first 12 years, I was club chaplain. This time around, there's Ben and myself. So Ben's club chaplain and I'm first team chaplain. So my role really now is first team, players, staff, and the kind of families around that. But ultimately, we're there to care for people. So that can be fans, that can be directors, that can be stewards, that can be players, families, all of it. If it's a person, and we can care for them. And that pastoral role we kind of carry.
1: Okay, so that can that be sort of mental health issues and stuff like that, or financial worries and stresses? So it's a broad, wide range of issues.
2: Absolutely, all of that and more. You know, we don't necessarily solve all the problems, but sometimes we can signpost people because we do that in our day jobs anyway, and we're volunteers at the club. We know people, we know who to go to, we know where to signpost people to. So if people are struggling with whatever, we're a place that they can go to and can talk to, and we can then point them in the direction of somebody else if they want that. Equally, sometimes it's just enough just to talk to somebody, and we can be those people.
1: Fantastic. And you mentioned the first team, and so you're in and around the team, and are you sort of good use to them? Like what do they come to you for?
2: So my pattern is normally to be a Thursday up at the training ground. You know, and ultimately, a lot of it doesn't really happen. A lot of my work doesn't really happen there. I'm there. I'm just walking around, chatting, saying hello, catching up with people. But having their numbers, you can check in with them, message them if they've got appointments, if they're injured, or if you know something's happening with the family, or as a birthday, or, you know, family members passed away, you can kind of contact them and ask them how they're doing, offer to meet them for tea or coffee. So it could be whatever, really. And over the years, it's been a whole variety of stuff, family issues, stuff that life throws at everybody. You know, we all have those sorts of things. We all have illness in our family. We all have deaths in our family. We all have moments where things are not easy and difficult. And if you're a player, you're not exempt from that. You just have to somehow manage that alongside going onto a pitch and playing a game of football with 5,000, 7,000 people watching you. So, you know, it can be a hard place and a lonely place at times. And sometimes you don't want to let people know what you're struggling with and what you're suffering with. And some of the, I guess, some of the things that may be going on unseen. So there, we're there just to kind of catch some of that, really. And some of that, a lot of that is by text these days. A lot of that is WhatsApp messages, just checking in with players, you know. And then when you see them, it's just, you know, a smile and a friendly face.
1: Yeah, it's nice to hear that, because you know, they have a caterer there, looks after their nutritional needs, their physios, etc. And again, you know, being the club chaplain, you don't kind of hear and know about these things, but you know, it's nice to have your presence there, Stuart, and they know that you're there. And, you know, if they do have any struggles, worry, bereavement, etc., they can come to you and, you know, come and seek advice. And they do that by the sound of it.
2: Yeah, absolutely. You know, and some are better than others at that. Some are, you know, some have had the experience of chaplains in other places. Some haven't, you know. I think we've tried to embed it in the culture of the club. You know, on a match day, our role really is looking after the families, the wives, the girlfriends, the kids. You know, we've got a lot of little ones linked to the players. And, you know, the players get there at 1:30 because they have to be there an hour and a half. The families just sat in the car sometimes. So we've given them the space and we just look after them, make sure they're okay, know what they're doing. And that's important for the players. The players then appreciate that as well. And so some players do, some players don't. You know, we don't push them, we don't judge them. It's just we're there, we're offering it and messaging. And I keep in touch with players that have left as well. And, you know, so you still keep in touch with players that are moving around and you're tracing them and where they're popping up, which is always good to sort of kind of keep in touch as well. So, you know, so I've got some good relationships with players that go back some years. Some of the newer ones, some of the, you know, the ones that don't talk quite so much, it's a bit harder, but it's fine. I don't get funny about that.
1: And a little bit more sort of sensitive subject, you know, obviously we have loss and bereavement and a football club is no different. You know, we've lost some integral members of staff and some supporters and you know, it's really affected people. It has affected me. I went to one of the supporters' funerals who I knew quite well just through being in the Cambridge United family in the summer there, and you know, two sisters that were younger than me, and you know, in recent weeks sadly we've lost, you know, Jamie Winter, who's a really popular figure around the club and someone I'll miss dearly, seeing him on match day. And I know you help, you know, families and support them and supporters with loss, which is really tough.
2: Yeah, absolutely. You know, it's kind of what we do week in, week out in our roles. You know, in our church situations, we're visiting hospital, we're caring for families, we're caring for people in their loss. So it's, I guess you could say it's our bread and butter, it's what we do. And so it's more bread and butter for us, it's more natural for us to do that than it is for anyone else at the club, because they have other roles. They're not necessarily those people that are, that's not their skill set, that's not what they are there for, but that is what we do. So we can offer that. So we can go visit hospitals, we can go visit families at home, we can support families through the loss of loved ones, we can take services for people, we can be there when they have their minutes of applause and just be around the families. And over the years, it's been a real privilege to journey with families through some of that really horrible stuff that they have to deal with, and just be that consistent presence and that place that they can come to. And on behalf of the club, be able to represent that and provide that for families, which is, I think, really significant. And the club have been great at releasing us and encouraging us to do that. So, yes, I've been involved with Jamie's family, supporting them practically, but also working towards getting the service together. I think I did 6 funerals last year in 25 that were all linked to Cambridge United in one way or other. And, you know, and it's a privilege to do that. So, I've done former players, I've done families, I've done supporters, staff, and I've done the works, really. So it's a privilege. And so, you know, we always say if people are in hospital and they want to visit, we're happy to go and show our faces and just say hello.
1: Yeah, it's really humbling. Must be, it's a privileged position, and it's fantastic work that you do, Stuart. So, you know, if any supporters, you know, related with Cambridge United are struggling, need any sort of support, or whether that be mental wellbeing, you can basically essentially point them in the right direction. And obviously, as we've touched on, the grief as well. So, you play a big role. I think an understated role at the club, and this is why I wanted to come and speak to you and highlight what brilliant work you do at the football club. So, you know, if anyone wanted to reach out and contact yourself or the church or Ben, they can do so.
2: Yeah, so on the club website under staff directory, there's a chapter section, and Ben and my emails are there, so you can contact us by email if that's the way to find us. But if you Google Stuart, you'll probably find my mobile number somewhere. It's probably out there, so you can get hold of us that way, or phone the club and the club can pass it on. And Ben, likewise, you know, we're there for people. And often, sometimes it's just on a match day, if people are at the ground, just kind of sitting next to them and having a chat, or half-time catching them. So if people want to do it at the ground, we can do it on a match day. Just go and find them and say hello, introduce ourselves. Absolutely, we're there for people, fans, players, directors, staff, whoever.
1: Really interesting, Stuart. Yeah, it's humbling to sit down with you and sort of thank you for all the great work you do on behalf of the football club. And I'm a supporter myself, and yeah, it sort of means a lot, you know, what you do. So thank you very much, and we'll catch up again very soon.
2: Great, thank you. Thanks for your time.

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0: Fabulous Aretha Franklin and Say a Little Prayer for you here on Cambridge Radio. It's Daniel Baker here, not for too much longer, but still got time for a couple more great songs. And coming up tonight on Cambridge Radio, the Big Band Show is back between 7 and 8 with John Hammond, an hour of powerhouse songs and big band brilliance with Ted Heath, Sid Lawrence, Teddy Mac, Count Basie, Gordon Goodwin and many, many more playing swinging favourites. Scar and B follows 8 till 9. The Scar and B Show with Scar, Soul, Reggae and R&B, plus a dash of whatever, Rev Nix and Ben Phillips Fancy with regular guests sharing their musical loves. 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
1: As I lie here thinking of you, I realize that nothing is new.

L Stars and Sign of the Times. Nearly time for me to go. It's been great fun keeping you company on this Sunday morning. It's very rare for me to be up this early on a Sunday, I must admit, but I'll hopefully be back on your airwaves very soon. Actually, tell a lie, I'm going to be back tomorrow between 9:30 and 12. Then I'm going to be doing Hope. Double shift for me on Monday, 4 till 6 for that one. Plus, I'm going to be doing From the Terrace's Rose Ed, our weekly football programme returns on Thursday with a women's special, and I'm also doing a Friday Home as well. Have a great weekend, whatever you're doing. Great rest of your Sunday. Glenn Jones on the way next. Take this one now. Pet Shop Boys and Domino Dancing. Have fun. Are they, are they?

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7: From the Sky News Centre at 10. The Chief Inspector of Probation worries there could be more murders when the early prison release schemes expanded in England and Wales. Around 5,000 more inmates will become eligible to be let out of jails from October. Among them are two men convicted of the manslaughter of PC Andrew Harper in 2019. More than a million people have signed a petition against that. Here's political commentator Sonia Soda.
8: I do think that the government was always going to have to find a way, even if it is a blanket rule that exempts a lot of people from early release, of preventing the release of these people. So it hasn't been handled well, and I think that has caused more upset.
7: Around 200 soldiers are helping to dig firebreaks as wildfires continue to rage across parts of South Wales. Meanwhile, emergency services in Stourbridge in the West Midlands say they'll meet residents affected by fires there to see if they can return home. Phil Garrigan from the National Fire Chiefs Council says resources are being seriously stretched.
9: In 2025, highest number of wildfires on record, but that has been surpassed in 2026. And to put that into context, since January, we've had 24 major incidents declared due to wildfire and the demands that's placed on the fire and rescue service as a result.
7: Ukraine struck another warehouse belonging to the Russian equivalent of Amazon in one of its biggest aerial attacks of the 4.5-year war. Both countries are reporting a handful of deaths from overnight exchanges. 12 people have died after a bus overturned on a motorway in Hungary. Police have arrested the bus driver, who they say fell asleep at the wheel. British tennis star Arthur Ferry's into the third round of the Cincinnati Masters after a three-set victory against Australia's James Duckworth. It was Ferry's first match since his Wimbledon semi-final earlier this summer, but Cameron Norrie's out after losing to top seed Alexander Zverev, and Celtic eased into the Scottish League Cup quarterfinals with a 4-0 victory over Dundee United. That's the latest. I'm Jenny Barsby.
10: In sport, Cambridge United survived a late fight back as they claimed a 3-2 victory over Wigan Athletic in their League One opener. The Ewes were two up by the break thanks to efforts from Kel Watts and Louis Apere, and Isaac Heath added the third after the interval. The visitors then scored two goals in the space of 4 minutes but couldn't find an equaliser as Neil House's side held on. Staying with Saturday's football, Cambridge City were beaten 2-0 by Canvey Island in their first league game of the new season. And Histon were dumped out of the FA Vars by local rivals Soham Town Rangers. They lost 4-0.
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10: Largely cloudy, but with the odd spot of rain possible at first, although some brighter spells are likely during the afternoon, the odd short, sharp shower should not be ruled out. Maximum temperature 24 degrees Celsius.
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5: with Glenn Jones. Morning. Hope you're doing okay. Glenn keeping you company on Cambridge Radio for your Sunday morning. Some great music on the way for you. From Kelly Clarkson, Steve Harley and Cockney Rebel, and the American Authors on the way after Go West.

West. We close our eyes on Cambridge Radio for your Sunday morning, the 16th of August. My name's Glenn. Glenn Jones, if you want my Sunday name. I've got some really interesting people to introduce you to, including Kath, who's a local potter, and Francesca, a science communicator.

The American author's best day of my life on Cambridge Radio. My name's Glenn, keeping you company for your Sunday morning. On the way, some cracking tunes lined up to play for you from the Tams, and Kelly Clarkson lined up after Steve Harley and Cockney Rebel. You've done it.

0: Thank you very much indeed, Kelly. Why say it when Kelly will say it for you? Cambridge Radio with Glenn for your Sunday morning. Take That's New One on the way for you alongside Otis Redding and Deep Blue Something. Don't know if you had your colander or your special glasses out earlier in the week to watch a partial solar eclipse. John Bishop and Paddy McGuinness are among the celebrities raiding the kitchen cupboards in preparation for the event, with Sir Brian May calling it a beautiful sight. Jeremy Clarkson, on the other hand, was a bit less impressed, apparently, saying he couldn't see it from his home in the Cotswolds. But comedian John Coleshaw thought it was awe-inspiring.
1: The lighting is like nothing you've ever seen. It's a strange grey, monochrome, eerie twilight, which isn't like regular twilights. This can only happen during eclipse conditions when the sun is higher in the sky. It's frankly alien and very eerie.
0: We've got more on the eclipse on the way for you with Francesca, who's a science communicator from the Cambridge Science Centre.

96. That's Breakfast at Tiffany's from Deep Blue Something on Cambridge Radio. Another summery song on the way for you from Fairground Attraction shortly, and something new from Take That after Otis Redding.

Otis Redding and My Girl on Cambridge Radio for your Sunday morning. My name's Glenn. Hope you're keeping okay. Not wanting to state the obvious, but it's been another hot week, hasn't it? Got some great tunes on the way for you from One Direction and Fairground Attraction. And on the way next, more on that solar eclipse earlier this week. I'll play you the new one from Take That first, though. This is called Sweet July.

0: Take that, it's called Sweet July on Cambridge Radio. It's Glen keeping you company for your Sunday morning with 1D and Fairground Attraction on the way for you. Now, were you out when it all went a bit dark on Wednesday evening for the eclipse? It certainly seems to have caught plenty of people's imagination. Francesca's a science communicator at Cambridge Science Centre. Morning, Francesca.
1: Good morning.
0: Good to speak to you. How was it for you earlier this week when the sun went behind the moon?
1: Oh, well, it was awesome to experience, especially knowing that it's going to be over 50 years until we have anything of this scale visible in the UK. So a few of us communicators attended a public event, and it was absolutely fantastic to see so many people come out to witness the eclipse. Just great to see how it's captured the minds of the public.
0: Now you've mentioned how rare these are, I'm starting to feel a bit guilty for staying in bed and listening to other people say, oh, look at that, out of my open bedroom window. I really should have looked, shouldn't I?
1: I think you should. The next time we'll see anything with this much coverage in the UK will be 2081. So even though we'll have more eclipses since then, they won't be anything like this one. So it could be a little while.
0: Oh dear, maybe next time. Just tell me, Francesca, what exactly is an eclipse? What exactly did I miss out on?
1: So this was a solar eclipse, which happens when the path of the moon's orbit crosses in front of the sun in the sky. Now, the reason we can't see that many in the UK is for this to be visible, the moon and the sun have to line up perfectly, and it has to happen when the UK is facing the sun. So there's quite a lot of things that all have to be in order for us to be able to see this.
0: I bet you this has really captured the imagination of your young visitors coming along to the Cambridge Science Centre.
1: Oh, it certainly has. I mean, one amazing and historic thing for a child to witness, and hopefully it will have sparked a bit of curiosity in them as well and got them asking the questions about what's really going on out there.
0: Thinking about it, I bet it must have been really scary before there were people like you about who could explain to us it's a sun going behind the moon. It must have been scary back in the old days when you suddenly see the sun disappearing as if someone's taking a bite out of it.
1: It really must have been. But these eclipses have actually been fascinating people for thousands of years. I did a little bit of research on this, and we actually think that the earliest record of an eclipse is from over 5,000 years ago. So, yeah, basically since records began, people have been questioning what's going on.
0: 5,000 years ago, people were noting down, oh, that was a bit weird, the sun seemed to disappear.
1: It's astonishing, isn't it? I think there were some pictures and some diagrams found that are thought to have been from before 3000 BC.
0: That is incredible. Talking of your young visitors to the Cambridge Science Centre, how useful is it when something big happens in the science world like this to really engage a next generation of scientists, a next generation of Francescas?
1: Well, it's absolutely fantastic when something like this happens because it's so accessible. You know, all you need to spark curiosity in these young scientists is a colander. And here at Cambridge Science Centre, we are absolutely thrilled when things like these come along and get people asking those questions about our world, the solar system, and the universe. So, yeah, hopefully this has been the starting point of a fascinating scientific journey for many people.
0: And I've been watching your Facebook group throughout the summer. It really looks like you've been keeping these youngsters engaged and entertained as well with all sorts of science.
1: We certainly have. So as well as telling people all about the eclipse, we've been cycling through some different lab sessions. So these are little interactive sessions as part of our Building a Better Future program, where we're encouraging the children to think about how they interact with the world around them, both the natural world and the man-made world. And then, of course, we've got our hands-on exhibits featuring my personal favourite, the wind tunnel. And our science show for this summer is Genome Guardians, where we're introducing the exciting but very broad field of genomics.
0: Genomics? Now, I'd like to pretend I was really intelligent and say, yeah, I completely understand what you're talking about there. But I must admit, I couldn't tell you what genomics is, so your youngsters are beating me. What is genomics?
1: Well, as I say, genomics is actually a really broad field, and it's all to do with DNA. So there is DNA inside almost every single one of our cells, and there's an awful lot of it. And that DNA as a whole is what we call the genome. So genomics is the science of studying all of that information, which means you have some people working in labs running experiments, but also you've got people with computers trying to decode all of that information.
0: This sounds like big stuff then. It sounds like you're discovering what makes me me and what makes you you.
1: Yeah, pretty much.
0: How do you even go about bringing a complex subject like that to life for your young visitors?
1: Well, it's framed in a really fun and accessible way. So in this show, we are transporting the audience to an alien planet where we are trying to use genomics to find out what's wrong with the Garbles, who are our friendly alien residents. And we use some interactive demos to portray the really quite complex techniques so that hopefully everyone can see what's happening and help them understand a little bit more.
0: And you know what? I think you've hit on something there. Asking the youngsters to help someone out, these Garbles, this friendly species of aliens, because if I've learned anything from my time at Brownies and Rainbows, it's that the youngsters are most happy when they're helping someone else out.
1: Yes, absolutely. So we're pulling on their emotions a little bit. Our poor Garbles are ill. And yeah, it seems to keep them all really engaged.
0: Oh, I'm feeling very sorry for the Garbles now, but I trust they're in good hands with Cambridge's youngsters.
1: They are. Our audiences so far have been doing a fantastic job of helping us figure out why they're feeling poorly.
0: I'm thinking about the sort of people who might be coming along to the Cambridge Science Centre this summer. Obviously, there are some youngsters that are really into science and desperate to find out more. I was always a big physics kid when I was growing up. Do you have to be into science to enjoy what you've got on offer? Or say if you've got a big sister or a big brother who's into science and you're coming along with them, is this going to be stuff that you can find for yourself as well?
1: Oh, absolutely. So in the Science Centre, we've got over 30 hands-on exhibits that entertain and inspire all ages. And really, science is all around us. So even if you don't think that science is your thing at school, hopefully by coming along and having a look at our exhibits, you'll learn a bit of science too, even if you don't realise it because you're having too much fun. And we get quite a lot of people come for the aircon but stay for the science.
0: You've got aircon as well. That's a real plus in this weather.
1: It certainly is.
0: You know what? I think I might need to come and visit you. And do you know what I'm most desperate to explore when I come to Cambridge Science Centre? Now you've mentioned it.
1: Ooh.
0: Your favourite, the wind tunnel. Why is it your favourite? Why do I need to come and see it?
1: Well, it's just so interactive, and you can see that it really provides some of those wow moments that we aim to provide to the children. They get to make a little flyer or spinner out of paper and watch it go up in our massive wind tunnel. We've got a nice high dome ceiling there so they can go really, really high, and it's always fascinating to watch. And there's some really interesting science behind it too.
0: And you know what? You mentioned you don't necessarily need to think you're into science. That's going to be amazing for any budding young engineers, isn't it?
1: Oh, absolutely. And we've got quite a lot of hands-on kind of building exhibits and things that will, yeah, be great for anyone who sees themselves as a little engineer.
0: What's it going to cost me then? I know that's what the parents are going to be asking.
1: Well, for a single visit, tickets are £13.75 for an adult or £10 for a child. But our best value tickets are our annual memberships. So for £35 for an adult or £25 for a child, you can come back as many times as you want for a whole year. So you've got your money's worth after just three visits.
0: So say if I buy one of those at the end of a summer holidays, that's going to still be valid for the start of next summer holidays, so I can get a whole year's worth of visits and a whole year's worth of entertainment out of it.
1: Yes, absolutely. It is a full 12 calendar months.
0: Where can we find out more, Francesca?
1: There is more information on our website, or you can find us on our socials on Facebook and Instagram at Cambridge Science Centre.
0: You know what? It's been great to speak to you this morning. Francesca, a science communicator from Cambridge Science Centre. Thanks very much indeed for chatting.

0: Perfect on Cambridge Radio. It's Glenn keeping you company for your Sunday morning. I'll play you some Clean Bandit and a Patti Smith group shortly on 1D Play next.
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1: 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A kitchen is more than just the beautiful worktops. 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

0: Selection, what makes you beautiful? It's Cambridge Radio with Glenn Jones here, Sunday morning, 16th of August. The end of a week where I think I might have managed to purchase the ultimate car accessory. I've bought myself a purple hippopotamus to sit on my back seat.
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0: I mean, it's not as if you can ever have enough soft toys, is it? What's that? You can, and I probably have.

Monday morning on Cambridge Radio. Music to come for you from Genesis, from Clean Bandit too. After something from local artist SJ Mortimer. This is called Don't Underestimate Me.

Ah, yes. It's been Cambridge Radio's one to watch all week. Don't underestimate me. From S.J. Mortimer. Don't forget, if you love your local music, make sure you check out Amplify. 7 o'clock on Wednesday nights on Cambridge Radio. And whenever you fancy online, cambridge.radio's the address you need. Because Olivia Dean lined up to play for you after your 11 o'clock news. And Genesis on the way for you. After this from Clean Bandits. I've been here.

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3: From the Sky News Centre at 11. A senior probation officer's warned of serious concerns about the early release of prisoners in England and Wales going wrong. Around 5,000 inmates could be let out from October to finish their sentence in the community. The Chief Inspector of Probation, Martin Jones, worries the service won't be able to cope.
4: I think ultimately we need to be realistic about this. How can a probation service, which is under huge pressure, do the very best it can to mitigate their risk? At the moment, we're asking them to perform miracles.
3: The Ministry of Justice insists there's record investment in probation. South Wales Fire and Rescue Service say they're still tackling 14 wildfires. 200 military personnel have been drafted in to help dig fire breaks and transport water to the worst affected areas. Wildfire consultant Michael Bruce says a balanced approach is needed to stop these types of fires in the future.
5: So for every pound that's spent on response, a pound should be spent on prevention. It can start by creating what they call defendable space around the home. That means that it's much easier for the fire services to control a fire in and around houses.
3: A number of people have been killed and others seriously hurt after two cars collided on the M9 in County Kildare. Irish police say one of the vehicles was travelling in the wrong direction when the crash happened in the early hours of this morning. Russia says Ukrainian overnight airstrikes have killed at least six people. Most of the deaths were recorded in the southwestern Rostov region. Kyiv says Moscow's strikes killed three people overnight. Reform UK says it plans to strip or reduce the disability and sickness payments of around 3 million people if it wins the next election. The party says the move would cut £50 billion from the welfare bill. It's been criticised by Labour and the Tories. And Abby Donnelly's become the first British woman to win a marathon medal at the European Athletics Championships after taking bronze in Birmingham. Finland's Elisa Vainio won the women's title, but the host nation took the team gold medal. That's the latest. I'm Jenny Barsby.
6: In sport, Cambridge United survived a late fight back as they claimed a 3-2 victory over Wigan Athletic in their League One opener. The Ewes were two up by the break thanks to efforts from Kel Watts and Louis Apere, and Isaac Heath added the third after the interval. The visitors then scored two goals in the space of 4 minutes but couldn't find an equaliser as Neil House's side held on. Staying with Saturday's football, Cambridge City were beaten 2-0 by Canvey Island in their first league game of the new season, and Histon were dumped out of the FA Vars by local rivals Soham Town Rangers. They lost 4-0.
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6: Largely cloudy, but with the odd spot of rain possible at first, although some brighter spells are likely during the afternoon, the odd short, sharp shower should not be ruled out. Maximum temperature, 24 degrees Celsius.
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Lovely, that, isn't it? Thought it might help ease you up for your Sunday morning. Olivia Dean, it isn't perfect, but it might be. My name's Glenn, keeping you company on Cambridge Radio. You'll hear from local potter Kath Janot shortly, and tunes from Aretha Franklin and Hanson. After this, from Genesis. Stay.

0: Genesis. Follow you, follow me. On Cambridge Radio for your Sunday morning, 16th of August. My name's Glenn Jones. Music on the way for you from Teddy Swims, his new one. Aretha Franklin and Hanson lined up to play too. First, though, there's a ceramic showcase on this coming week, and last actually, at David Parr House on Gwydir Street. The local potters exhibiting are from a studio in Cambridge called Kiln, who sound like a really interesting community of artists coming together. Kath Chenot's one of them. Morning, Kath.
1: Hello, Glenn.
0: Nice to speak to you. Who exactly are Kiln Cambridge?
1: So Kiln Cambridge is what I guess you'd call a members collaborative, members studio. So it was set up by a local Cambridge artist, and he's also a scientist, and he set up the studio, and it runs on a membership basis. So the studio does classes, but for the majority of time that the studio is being used, local potters, and I'd say maybe 90% of the people who work there are potters and ceramicists, and there are also some fine artists who work there. We share the space, and that space is there for us to share materials, tools, you know, bigger pieces of equipment. And we also have some amazing technicians in the studio who do all the kiln work for us. So they do all the firing of our work for us.
0: That's really interesting, because I can imagine there's a lot of specialist tools involved in your sort of work, but I imagine it's not just about that. I can imagine you must get this immense sense of community working together with other creatives in a space like that.
1: It's so true that you put it like that. I think one of the most challenging things is, and I don't know if things have changed over maybe the last couple of centuries, I think that notion of an artist sort of locked away in a turret or a garret somewhere is a sort of very stereotypical notion. And I think perhaps either those artists were completely sort of penniless, or they had to be supported by some, you know, very rich benefactor. I think now the vast majority of artists are doing many things side by side. So I would say that for the vast majority of us, we have other jobs that we do. I have another job. I work for a charity in London. I do that from home. And so we're juggling with a sort of the commercial life, the sort of non-artistic life, and then the life in Kiln Studio, or some of us have wheels and kilns at home, which we use in addition. But when you go into that space, like you've suggested, there's just an amazing ability to be there with other people. We share lots of creative ideas. Every time something comes out of the kiln, there's usually always at least one or two people there to really offer their sort of praise and sometimes commiserations if things don't quite go to plan. Being part of a community is really fantastic.
0: Talk me through that process of you. You arrive, say, in the morning for a day of working at Kiln. How does the process look?
1: The studio is laid out with everything has got a place, everything in its place. You've got a glazing area where all the mixed up glazes are. You've got wash up area. You've got a whole bank of wheels that you can throw at. We've then got quite really good, nice sized high tables. And the high tables is for any sort of finishing work and perhaps hand building. So when you arrive in the morning, especially if you're one of the first two people, one of the first things you do, which is very, very glamorous, is you clean out the slop bucket, which is the clay water bucket, which is filled with sort of really disgusting dirty water, and you scoop off all the clean water. So that's the first job that you do, and that just enables the clean water to be used in a filtration system. And there's lots of practicalities. And then you'll set about deciding what you want to do for the day. So I think every potter and artist is different. There are people who come in with the most meticulous notebooks. You know, everything is noted down, everything they've done. I tend to be a bit more fluid. I use digital tools to help me. I take photographs of most things that I do in the process of conception, while I'm building them, while they're being glazed, and once they're finished. And that also helps just for annotation of notes, how something's going to turn out. And then through the day, you might set yourself maybe a couple of hours to do some throwing, And then you'll be finishing off some work, and depending on the heat, like at the moment it's very hot, things could quite easily be drying in the same day and be ready to turn or trim. So that's the process where you take the thrown piece and then you want to finesse it with tools to make it finer, cut a foot into it. And then again, the really exciting part of the job, but also strangely satisfying and relaxing, is cleanup. And I would say it probably takes about 45 minutes at least to clean up. If you're doing your job properly, you've got to clean your wheel, because obviously as a shared member space, you need to leave that space clean and tidy for the next person who's going to use it after you. And that's kind of a normal day, interspersed with coffee breaks and often nice homemade goodies that somebody lovely has bought, or fresh fruit and produce from their garden. So that's a kind of classic kiln day.
0: You know, I am absolutely loving the sound of this. It sounds like a real community you've got going on of like-minded people in Cambridge. You raise an interesting point when you talk about the process there, about allowing things to develop as you go. I'm by no means an artist, but I've had a go at painting in the past. I try my best at doing some stop motion videos every now and again, and I find that even if I start with a plan, a project will develop as I go along and something will surprise me along the way. Once you get to your level where you're doing this regularly, do you still get time for those surprises, or is it pretty much a well-oiled machine now?
1: Well, I think, Glenn, that probably depends on the potter. I think there's definitely what's the continuum of kind of, you know, controllery to sort of just like absolutely winging it. I think I'll have to devise a name for that continuum of potter personality. I really think that every potter's process, to use a rather sort of, you know, maybe a bit sort of exaggerated word, is very, very different. I would say that there are definitely those people that are much more planned. I'd say, I don't know what exactly the percentage is, but I guess maybe about 30% of the potters at Kiln are now starting to regularly sell and show, whether it's in local shops in Cambridge, some are at CCA, some like myself are at David Parr House gallery shop. Other people regularly are going to lots of fairs sort of in the local area. Some people are selling on, you know, different platforms. But I think, I mean, I've been potting, I'd say seriously now, for about 3.5 years. So it's relatively short. I only started about 5 years ago, but in that 3.5 years, I've put an enormous amount of hours into that. So once you start thinking about whether or not you can make any commercial sense of something you do, for me, I think that really sharpens your mind, because you might really love, I don't know, let's just say, you know, pots that are the shape of peonies and are made with the most incredibly fragile porcelain. It may well turn out that that's not what, you know, customers at all are interested in buying, or it doesn't seem to have any commercial sort of appeal. So I think for me, where my planning has taken me more is really trying to find a sweet spot between what I really want to do, what the kind of clays I like to work with, the clay bodies that really inspire me, and that I feel joy and pleasure working with them, and whether or not, as a bonus, I think I'd probably say they've got commercial value. I think if you, maybe other people would disagree with me, but for me, I think if you always start from the point of, is somebody going to buy this? I think you're probably on a hiding to nothing. I mean, I've got quite a few friends who are fine artists, and they probably would say very much the same thing.
0: Yeah.
1: If you are making things you love, and if it's somehow an expression of who you are as a person, I do believe you will find your market. I really do believe that.
0: It's interesting that you mention the customer and the process of selling the artwork. Obviously, your work's been on display this past week at the David Parr House. Do you sometimes find that a customer or the viewer's reaction to a piece of work that you've created might be completely different to what you've envisaged yourself when you were creating that work?
1: I mean, absolutely. I think in the beginning, sometimes you feel like you have to explain perhaps the multiple uses that a work can do. I mean, obviously a lot of my ceramics is functional, but more and more I've started making pieces that perhaps have just a decorative value to them. And again, it depends very much on where you are showing them. We have two shows at Kiln a year. We have a summer show and we have one at Christmas. And then the other major show that I've done so far is David Parr. And for me, as an example, there's something about the kind of people that come to David Parr House that makes just a really fantastic collaboration from my point of view, because in the shop, all the things that are sold are made by individual makers. So I sell some things in the shop there as well, which I'm really happy and delighted that they've chosen to do. And when people come into the space, that gallery shop, some things already happened before they have got there. The fact they've chosen to come to David Parr House, in a sense, is self-selecting, if that makes sense. They already are open to art. They're open to local makers. And I think in general, people do want to buy from somebody they know. And I find that if I'm able to chat to the person and often just chat to them about why a piece was made or how it was made, then that will... I don't know what it is. It's that connection, I guess. It's the same, you know, when you buy something, if I go into a shop and I end up hearing the story of the artist, I know that I'm much more likely to buy that piece. But sometimes, and there are some occasions, somebody might make a throwaway comment about something you've made that is critical. And I think as an artist, you've got to actually step back and not allow your feelings to be, you know, really sort of affected by that too much. And go away and see if you can sort of ask yourself some open-ended questions about that. Like, is that a valid question, you know, a criticism? How might you change the piece to address that comment? And also, I think sometimes you just have to accept that not everything you make can be loved by everybody. I think if you try and stay in that space, you'd be a bit more sane, perhaps, as a maker and a creator.
0: It's a really interesting point, because obviously everyone's going to have different tastes, but just the fact that you've elicited a response means that you've made someone think about the work. It's had an emotional impact there, hasn't it? And talking of emotions, it sounds like you pour your heart and soul into your work. How on earth do you reconcile selling it off when you've finished it? I don't think I'd be able to part with a piece of work.
1: I think that it really depends on what the process has been. I tend to use sort of broadly two clay bodies. I use quite a lot of stoneware, and then I also use porcelainware. And there is a difference. And I think perhaps there's a snobbery maybe from some people, even sometimes some makers, that, you know, potters or ceramicists that have started using porcelain in some way are sort of elevated because supposedly porcelain is more difficult to work with. I think it has got some quirks, and it's a little bit finer as an art material. It can fail more. And I think the only thing that I do, I guess I kind of relate to in that, is that I probably feel a bit more emotionally connected to my porcelain, but maybe that's because I know that it's taken me longer to finesse porcelain, to get it really beautifully fine, and I've had more failures. But that would never be something that I would ever say to a customer. I would never say something like, this is the seventh time I made this bowl. but I know that internally. Whereas stoneware, for me, it's kind of like, I don't know, it's kind of like the workhorse of ceramics and pottery. We were chatting to a customer this morning. A lovely young lass came in and she was asking us about, you know, British ceramics and whether or not pottery in South Africa was different. And we were talking about styles. And, you know, British pottery for a long time was very, very practical. It was a lot of this sort of what I call quite sort of ashy, sodery, fired ware, Bernard Leach, amazing shapes, but solid, you know, really solid and dependable. And I think, you know, maybe that's a reflection of the environment or the time it was made in. And for me, there are some pieces I think I'm less attached to. And sometimes if I make something that I really, really love, then I will push the price point on that when I'm marketing it, because I know that if somebody buys it, that's a way of winning me over, I guess. I do in some way make a distinction on the price point. That's still something that is a very ephemeral sort of process of actually really knowing, you know, minutely what the correct pricing point is for every single piece, and how do you, you know, compare something that took, I don't know, 4.5 kilos of clay and say 10 hours to make versus something that took 250 grams of clay and 3 hours to make. You know, all of these very fine differences are things that I think you discover as you begin to sell your work commercially. And I'm sure that there are artists with, you know, decades of experience who would just go, they've got a completely different process of how they would do that. But you do let them go, because at the end of the day, you just need more money, Glenn, to buy more clay, because we're all a bit addicted and we need more mud.
0: Oh, it's been absolutely wonderful chatting to you this morning, Kath. Obviously, you've been displaying your work at the Daily Par House this past week. Some of your colleagues from Kiln Studios in Cambridge are displaying their work this coming week. Where can people find out more about your work? I imagine people must be desperate to see some of this after you've been explaining it.
1: Oh, thank you, Glenn. That's very kind of you. So, like many potters, I'm on Instagram at kathjonneau.thepotter. There's a showcase of all of the work that I've done. I do small batch ceramics. I do works on commission. I have also done some larger batches of work for weddings, so making a whole portfolio of work for wedding favors. So if somebody's interested in my work, please go and have a look on Instagram at kathjonneau.thepotter and have a look. And if you'd like to get in touch, please DM me. There's a connection to my WhatsApp on my Instagram page.
0: Fantastic. Kath Jonneau, local potter, member of Kiln Cambridge. Thank you very much indeed for chatting this morning.
1: Thank you so much, Glenn. It was absolutely delightful to just be nerdy and talk about mud with you.
0: It's Cambridge Radio for your Sunday morning. My name's Glenn Jones, and these

0: handsome Mbop. It's Cambridge Radio for your Sunday morning. My name's Glenn. More great tunes where that came from Europe. Teddy Swims' new one and Aretha Franklin on the way next.
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Teddy Swims. It's called Break Up in Reverse. My name's Glenn, keeping you company on Cambridge Radio for your Sunday morning. The home of Cambridge Breakfast, of course. Where you can find Cambridge's latest news, great music and cracking conversation when you wake up on a weekday morning. Linda Ness looking after things when you wake up on Monday morning in for Julian Clover. In the meantime, got some great music with me from a Spin Doctors. After this from Europe, this is a final countdown. Well, you knew that, didn't you?

0: Europe. My name's Glenn, keeping you company on Cambridge Radio for your Sunday morning. Spin Doctor's on the way for you. Now, were you out when it all went a bit dark on Wednesday evening for the eclipse? It certainly seems to have caught plenty of people's imagination. Francesca's a science communicator at Cambridge Science Centre. Morning, Francesca.
1: Good morning.
0: Good to speak to you. How was it for you earlier this week when the sun went behind the moon?
1: Oh, well, it was awesome to experience, especially knowing that it's going to be over 50 years until we have anything of this scale visible in the UK. So a few of us communicators attended a public event, and it was absolutely fantastic to see so many people come out to witness the eclipse. Just great to see how it's captured the minds of the public.
0: Now you've mentioned how rare these are, I'm starting to feel a bit guilty for staying in bed and listening to other people say, oh, look at that, out of my open bedroom window. I really should have looked, shouldn't I?
1: I think you should. The next time we'll see anything with this much coverage in the UK will be 2081. So even though we'll have more eclipses since then, they won't be anything like this one. So it could be a little while.
0: Oh dear. Maybe next time. Just tell me, Francesca, what exactly is an eclipse? What exactly did I miss out on?
1: So this was a solar eclipse, which happens when the path of the moon's orbit crosses in front of the sun in the sky. Now, the reason we can't see that many in the UK is for this to be visible, the moon and the sun have to line up perfectly, and it has to happen when the UK is facing the sun. So there's quite a lot of things that all have to be in order for us to be able to see this.
0: I bet you this has really captured the imagination of your young visitors coming along to the Cambridge Science Centre.
1: Oh, it certainly has. I mean, one amazing and historic thing for a child to witness, and hopefully it will have sparked a bit of curiosity in them as well and got them asking the questions about what's really going on out there.
0: Thinking about it, I bet it must have been really scary before there were people like you about who could explain to us it's a sun going behind the moon. It must have been scary back in the old days when you suddenly see the sun disappearing as if someone's taking a bite out of it.
1: It really must have been. But these eclipses have actually been fascinating people for thousands of years. I did a little bit of research on this, and we actually think that the earliest record of an eclipse is from over 5,000 years ago. So, yeah, basically since records began, people have been questioning what's going on.
0: 5,000 years ago, people were noting down, oh, that was a bit weird, the sun seemed to disappear.
1: It's astonishing, isn't it? I think there were some pictures and some diagrams found that are thought to have been from before 3000 BC.
0: That is incredible. Talking of your young visitors to the Cambridge Science Centre, how useful is it when something big happens in the science world like this to really engage a next generation of scientists, a next generation of Francescas?
1: Well, it's absolutely fantastic when something like this happens because it's so accessible. You know, all you need to spark curiosity in these young scientists is a colander. And here at Cambridge Science Centre, we are absolutely thrilled when things like these come along and get people asking those questions about our world, the solar system, and the universe. So, yeah, hopefully this has been the starting point of a fascinating scientific journey for many people.
0: And I've been watching your Facebook group throughout the summer. It really looks like you've been keeping these youngsters engaged and entertained as well with all sorts of science.
1: We certainly have. So as well as telling people all about the eclipse, we've been cycling through some different lab sessions. So these are little interactive sessions as part of our Building a Better Future programme, where we're encouraging the children to think about how they interact with the world around them, both the natural world and the man-made world. And then, of course, we've got our hands-on exhibits featuring my personal favourite, the wind tunnel. And our science show for this summer is Genome Guardians, where we're introducing the exciting but very broad field of genomics.
0: Genomics? Now, I'd like to pretend I was really intelligent and say, yeah, I completely understand what you're talking about there. But I must admit, I couldn't tell you what genomics is, so your youngsters are beating me. What is genomics?
1: Well, as I say, genomics is actually a really broad field, and it's all to do with DNA. So there is DNA inside almost every single one of our cells, and there's an awful lot of it. And that DNA as a whole is what we call the genome. So genomics is the science of studying all of that information, which means you have some people working in labs running experiments, but also you've got people with computers trying to decode all of that information.
0: This sounds like big stuff then. It sounds like you're discovering what makes me me and what makes you you.
1: Yeah, pretty much.
0: How do you even go about bringing a complex subject like that to life for your young visitors?
1: Well, it's framed in a really fun and accessible way. So in this show, we are transporting the audience to an alien planet where we are trying to use genomics to find out what's wrong with the Garbles, who are our friendly alien residents. And we use some interactive demos to portray the really quite complex techniques so that hopefully everyone can see what's happening and help them understand a little bit more.
0: And you know what? I think you've hit on something there. Asking the youngsters to help someone out, these Garbles, this friendly species of aliens. Because if I've learned anything from my time at Brownies and Rainbows, it's that the youngsters are most happy when they're helping someone else out.
1: Yes, absolutely. So we're pulling on their emotions a little bit. Our poor Garbles are ill. And it seems to keep them all really engaged.
0: Oh, I'm feeling very sorry for the Garbles now, but I trust they're in good hands with Cambridge's youngsters.
1: They are. Our audiences so far have been doing a fantastic job of helping us figure out why they're feeling poorly.
0: I'm thinking about the sort of people who might be coming along to the Cambridge Science Centre this summer. Obviously, there are some youngsters that are really into science and desperate to find out more. I was always a big physics kid when I was growing up. Do you have to be into science to enjoy what you've got on offer? Or say if you've got a big sister or a big brother who's into science and you're coming along with them, is this going to be stuff that you can find for yourself as well?
1: Oh, absolutely. So in the Science Centre, we've got over 30 hands-on exhibits that entertain and inspire all ages. And really, science is all around us. So even if you don't think that science is your thing at school, hopefully by coming along and having a look at our exhibits, you'll learn a bit of science too, even if you don't realise it because you're having too much fun. And we get quite a lot of people come for the aircon but stay for the science.
0: You've got aircon as well. That's a real plus in this weather.
1: It certainly is.
0: You know what? I think I might need to come and visit you. And do you know what I'm most desperate to explore when I come to Cambridge Science Centre? Now you've mentioned it.
1: Ooh.
0: Your favourite, the wind tunnel. Why is it your favourite? Why do I need to come and see it?
1: Well, it's just so interactive, and you can see that it really provides some of those wow moments that we aim to provide to the children. They get to make a little flyer or spinner out of paper and watch it go up in our massive wind tunnel. We've got a nice high dome ceiling there so they can go really, really high. And it's always fascinating to watch. And there's some really interesting science behind it too.
0: And you know what? You mentioned you don't necessarily need to think you're into science. That's going to be amazing for any budding young engineers, isn't it?
1: Oh, absolutely. And we've got quite a lot of hands-on kind of building exhibits and things that will, yeah, be great for anyone who sees themselves as a little engineer.
0: What's it going to cost me then? I know that's what the parents are going to be asking.
1: Well, for a single visit, tickets are £13.75 for an adult or £10 for a child. But our best value tickets are our annual memberships. So for £35 for an adult or £25 for a child, you can come back as many times as you want for a whole year. So you've got your money's worth after just three visits.
0: So say if I buy one of those at the end of a summer holidays, that's going to still be valid for the start of next summer holidays, so I can get a whole year's worth of visits and a whole year's worth of entertainment out of it.
1: Yes, absolutely. It is a full 12 calendar months.
0: Where can we find out more, Francesca?
1: There is more information on our website, or you can find us on our socials on Facebook and Instagram at Cambridge Science Centre.
0: You know what? It's been great to speak to you this morning. Francesca, a science communicator from Cambridge Science Centre. Thanks very much indeed for chatting.
1: Thank you so much.
0: It's Cambridge Radio with Glenn for your Sunday morning. Hope you're doing okay. Women making waves on the way for you after your midday news. And this from a Spin Doctors. This is Deep Princess for your Sunday morning on Cambridge Radio.

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2: We find out how Cambridge's cows are coping with the drought, and how it's affecting vegetable growing. Also, an unexpected bonus from heat stress on

0: in murders. The Chief Inspector of Probation says the service is already overstretched and won't be able to cope with the increased workload. Former prison governor Vanessa Frake, who's also advising Reform UK on the issue, says she's not a fan of early release.
1: All we're doing is moving the prison crisis of overcrowding back into communities and back against victims and survivors, particularly of domestic violence.
0: A murder investigation is underway in Gloucestershire after a woman in her 90s died in a house fire. Emergency services were called to a property in Hardwick just before 4 a.m. Police have arrested a woman in her 60s who they say was known to the victim. A number of people have been killed after two cars crashed head-on on a motorway in County Kildare. Irish police say one of the vehicles was travelling the wrong way down the M9 early this morning. South Wales Fire and Rescue Service says they're still tackling 14 wildfires. 200 military personnel have been drafted in to help. Meanwhile, residents forced from their houses by a major wildfire in Stourbridge are beginning to return home. Local MP Kat Eccles has praised the emergency services.
2: Something like this really lays stark how stretched they really are. I mean, we had all the resources out from the West Midlands. We were borrowing from Hereford and Worcestershire, from Staffordshire, who were battling their own fires as well.
0: People in New South Wales could be paid around £500 for handing in their rifles and handguns. Australia's Prime Minister started the buyback scheme following last year's Bondi Beach terror attack. Great Britain have secured their 7th gold medal at the European Athletics Championships after finishing as the top team in the women's marathon. Abby Donnelly's third place finish also secured the country's first individual medal in the event. Amy Hunt could win a 4th gold in tonight's mixed 4x100 metre relay. That's the latest. I'm Jenny Barsby.

0: Women Making Waves.
1: Linda.
2: I have spent quite a lot of my time over the last 2 weeks looking at social media. I mean, is that a benefit to me or is that not a benefit to me?
3: I can't imagine that's a benefit to anyone, actually, Susie.
2: No.
3: I think it's too much sometimes.
2: Yeah, it is.
3: I don't know about you, but I have found if I start scrolling, is it called doom scrolling?
2: That's what they say.
3: I look up and half an hour's gone by. And that's half an hour I'll never get back again.
2: But it depends.
3: What have I learned? Nothing. I've been looking at cats falling over.
2: But that's my question. Has it been beneficial or not?
3: No.
2: You mean you can safely say that whenever you go onto social media, it's not benefited you?
3: Sometimes it really depends what I'm looking at. If I'm looking at something sensible, but that's probably not on social media, is it? That's probably on a site that I've sought out or an email that's been sent to my inbox and I'm clicking on something that I know is going to be sensible and not full of absolute nonsense. And by that, I mean, you know, bots just dropping misinformation, basically. The misinformation worries me a lot on the internet.
2: Yeah, you're right, it does. And I think a lot of us and a majority of people actually don't recognise when we are getting misinformation. But you see, when I ask the benefit, I really enjoy social media. And I know that's probably not the right thing to say, but I love seeing things that I'm interested in. Like at the moment, I've really got into sewing. So I like things that come up.
3: Are you talking about YouTube and stuff like that?
2: No,
3: are showing you how to do stuff?
2: Well, I suppose, yeah, you see, that's it. That's the rabbit hole, isn't it? So you start on Instagram and then you follow their link and it takes you to YouTube. Now, I don't mind that if I'm enjoying it. But if I look at my phone and then, and the majority of the time, of course, it's on your phone, isn't it? Is that how you find it, on your phone?
3: Sometimes.
2: Yeah.
3: Sometimes. I prefer doing it on my laptop, to be honest.
2: Oh, okay.
3: Or a
2: bigger
3: tablet.
2: Bigger screen.
3: Or tablet, because it's got a bigger screen.
2: Oh,
3: but
2: wow.
3: Yeah, sometimes on my phone. But, I feel a bit like a teenager when I'm on my phone doing that. So, not so much.
2: Yeah. But don't you find that you've gone down this rabbit hole for no benefit at all or some benefit, and then you look down and it's half an hour has just gone, as you say, half an hour. But I try not to kick myself and think I've done something bad. I just think, well, I'll try not to do it again. But it is a never-ending moment. But as I say, I think there are some benefits to looking on social. I've learned quite a bit from social media.
3: Oh, yeah, I suppose so.
2: And that's how I learned how to knit. I got onto YouTube and I learned how to start knitting.
3: Oh, right.
2: So there is
3: you're knitting, are you?
2: Yeah, I'm knitting. Oh, you know me.

0: I'll try
1: that's
0: anything.
1: Another rabbit hole, you see. We've yes. just fallen down a knitting rabbit hole.
0: We have.
1: But you see, I love, and they're all AI generated, little rabbits dressed in clothes down in the dell, you know, knitting and cooking and things like that. I love things like that. Huh. My daughter just shakes her head at me and says, it's AI generated. What are you doing? I say, no, it's not real. I know there's not really a place where you get rabbits and squirrels dressed up in little houses and things like that. I know that. But it's so cute.
0: Yeah, and it gives you a nice feeling.
1: Yes.
0: It's not if you're watching a hammerhead or some sort of gamey thing. You are. It's making you feel okay, isn't it?
1: I know, it is, actually. Yeah. Really sweet.
0: Yeah.
1: Really sweet.
0: I love the way your daughter tells you off.
1: Oh, yeah, she just thinks I'm ridiculous. But we're going to be talking about social media later, aren't we?
0: We are indeed. We're going to be hearing from Emily Silverwood-Cope later on today. She is a social media strategist. She helps businesses, she coaches, she helps businesses and startups at university, and her focus is on lots of things to do with parenting and how to cope with your own children when they're on social media.
1: And we're also going to be meeting artists Susan Meeling and Jill Eastland. Now, they've been doing some really interesting work supporting refugee women in Cambridge. We're going to be meeting them right now.
2: You're listening to Women Making Waves radio show and podcast, brought to you by Susie Thorpe and Linda Ness. This show is all about women doing extraordinary things.
1: Artists Susan Meeling and Jill Eastland recently curated an exhibition of work by women refugees. We wanted to find out more about Susan and Jill and their work supporting refugees and the other women's causes that they support. Welcome to Women Making Waves, Jill and Susan.
3: Thank you. Hello.
1: Hello.
3: Hello.
1: Now, first of all, you're both artists. How did you meet in the first place?
3: We met at Artworks, which is a community not-for-profit studios where we are based. Yeah, we hit it off straight away, didn't we?
4: We're neighbours. We have a studio next to each other. And it's a cooperative of 18 artists. So we were just lucky enough to be right next to each other.
3: Yeah, and we were both working with refugees. Mm-hmm. And at Cambridge Artworks, we did a lot of work with refugees as well as with other organisations. So we had that in common and decided to work collaboratively as well.
0: How did you get to be working with refugees at that time? How did that all come about?
4: So I've been working as an art psychotherapist for a number of years, and for about 8 years I've been working with refugees and unaccompanied asylum seekers. So Jill and I got talking about how we could continue to support women refugees and asylum seekers within the Cambridge community. And Jill was fortunate enough to know of some funding that was going to be available, and we decided that we really wanted to work together.
1: And these refugees, we're talking about doing an art project here with them. Were they artists to begin with, or was it something completely new to them?
3: Combination. Some were really good artists. So I did a project using tabards, like the kind of workers' uniform, the dark blue workers' uniform that cleaners or carers wear. And we used those as a kind of canvas to draw onto and then stitch onto. And there were two women in particular who really loved that and told their stories of migration as well as stitching them onto the tabards. And one previously did textiles work. They are happy for their names to be put out as artists. So this is Sanam. And she was a refugee from Afghanistan, but was a refugee to Iran before becoming a refugee here.
1: Oh, for goodness sake.
3: Yeah. And in Iran, her father passed away. They were a family of women. Iranian refugees had little work available to them anyway, and so they couldn't work as women refugees there. So they did stitching and darning and beautiful beadwork and all kinds of textiles work, and that's how they managed to survive. And when she came here and she started doing the project with us, she was just really excited and really motivated and said even though it was what she'd had to do in the past, it's now what she wants to do, and she wants to study fashion, and she's doing English and doing really well at it now. So that was wonderful. So some of them were artists, definitely,
5: mm-hmm.
3: and some just enjoyed the process and being a part of it.
1: That's amazing, though, the fact that by attending the workshops that you set up, that's actually changed her life now, really, isn't it? In that it's given her a way forward in something that she was good at.
4: Oh, indeed. We were able to sell some of her work at the exhibition we ran, which was sort of the culmination of the workshops that we've been doing. Jill and I curated an exhibition called Refugees Welcome Here. And although the work was primarily to showcase refugees' artwork, it was also people's response to refugees in the community. But we were able to sell some of the work that had been made specifically for that purpose.
0: You say that you got some funding for this, which is fantastic. Did it cover all the material that you needed for this project, or was that something you had to ask or get some more funding from somewhere else?
3: So initially I got funding for people who were based at the hotel in Bar Hill, asylum seekers, because they had been attending Women's Resource Centre, but they didn't have any more funding for them to get there, basically. And so I raised money just for transport, which felt great for me. It was a fantastic thing for me because it's such an enabler. So it meant that people could then attend lawyers' sessions, they could attend English, and they could come to the Women's Resource Centre and carry on with art, which they'd been doing there. And then after I did that, I'd been working on the Tabard project. I'd also been working one-to-one with some asylum seekers and refugees as part of a different job. So after I did that, we decided to do our project, and we raised money through a national organisation called Counterpoints, which works specifically with artists who are working with or are refugees and migrants. And it's a really fantastic organisation, and also through the Arts Council. But it is hard. It takes so much time as an artist to raise the money, and we get dribs and drabs. And partly that's why it's really nice to talk to you today, because the women wanted to carry on that work. So if we can get more to do a bit more, that would be wonderful. And hopefully we'll have something for people to listen to.
1: Yeah. And presumably, we're not talking about a fortune here, really, are we? In the scheme of things, we're not talking about hundreds of thousands. We're talking about a few thousand, I'm imagining?
3: That's right, yeah, exactly, yeah. It's not hundreds of thousands, no.
4: And the project's not just about developing creativity. It was very much about forming connections and that sense of community. And some of the women were making friendships.
5: Mm.
4: And those friendships have obviously continued beyond the workshops. And people feeling more like they belong. So, I mean, it's a really holistic way of working with refugees and asylum seekers. So really, you know, obviously worth every penny, we would say that. But yeah.
3: And also the theme that we worked to was finding your power and joy. That was really empowering for the women as well. They really enjoyed that theme and really engaged with it very intelligently. There was one woman who talked about how she had lost all sense of joy, and then she had tried to pretend to be happy. So she was making artwork about this, drawing and stitching, and she tried to pretend to be happy. So she made a piece of work that had a kind of dark bit in the centre and lots of light coming out from it. And she said, but then she realised that she had to accept that darkness in the centre in order to be able to move on, not just try and suppress it and bottle it up, mm-hmm. which was quite fantastic for us to see that kind of thought process going on and the creative work being used to help to heal people like that.
0: And did they have families and daughters that wanted to come as well to these events and to this program?
4: A couple of the women were parts of families who were groups of refugees who'd come over, and they were very keen. I think, in fact, two members of our group brought their mothers along at one point, and they were able to show us their work as well. So there was that sense of family and that sense of belonging and that feeling that they were able to share it with their families and that they wanted us to meet them. It was really wonderful.
0: How nice is that?
3: And there were two little ones as well, they didn't come every week because it clashed with their English classes, but they came some weeks, which was lovely as well, wasn't it?
5: Yeah, that is really nice. And you talked about some of the women feeling, you know, really sad inside, I guess, because I'm imagining because of the experiences that had happened to them on their way here and before. Did they talk about these things when they were doing the art?
4: Yes, I mean, what we decided we would use as a starting point was that we would screen print on textiles, on fabric, the countries that the women had come from. So we had maps of Iran, Afghanistan, Eritrea, Sudan, various other places. And we found that by using this as the starting point, that it being about power and joy, and that they got both of those things from where they'd started. So that was very empowering, because I think everybody had left family members and there was that sense of homesickness and loss. But because they were embellishing and embroidering these maps, you could see a sort of transition, a bit like the dark to light, in that they were able to remember certain aspects of their life before they came here with joy.
3: One woman actually rendered in textiles her journey. Wow. We were very careful to try to do work that was about things like power and joy, as we've said. The workers' uniforms, the tabards, were about what work people had done and what work they wanted to do, so that people didn't have to talk about the really hard things if they didn't want to.
0: Yeah.
3: And it wouldn't be triggering for other people. But 9 times out of 10, at some point, they do want to talk about their own experiences and their journeys. And one woman, Mushkan, embroidered her journey. And it was a beautiful picture. So she drew it first in pastels and then she embroidered it. And it was a Disney version of her journey. And she said that she could cope with it if she thought of it as a holiday. And she was Iranian and she had an uncle who used to like to camp. And she'd always wanted to try camping, but as a woman, she couldn't go camping. Her father wouldn't let her and then her husband wouldn't let her. So when she was rendered a refugee, she tried to think of it as camping, and she was with her sister, so they looked after each other and tried to think of it as a Disney holiday. And so she drew this picture that had like a camper van with lots of parcels on it and balloons coming out of it and flowers all over it and things like that.
0: You did the Platformer Festival in 2025. How successful was that? And did you think that you'd learned from it? And moving forward, would that help for your next one, if you're going to do a next one?
3: For the Platformer Festival, we were supported by Counterpoint Arts, and they were amazing. I really wanted to work with people with equality as much as possible, rather than work on people, and work in a sustained way that will carry on. And I was able, with their support, to raise money to pay the women that we worked with as well. So rather than them just giving their stories and it being a kind of charity exchange, it was a much more equal exchange, where they were paid for the things that they made and for the things that they gave. Because giving your story for free, you're crafting it yourself, it's a creative exercise, it sets up an imbalance automatically. So that was one thing that I really learnt from Platformer, and was really grateful to be able to do that, and would like to carry forward to work with people with more equality and to honour them as artists properly.
5: You mentioned earlier about the response, both of the refugees and from other people as well. And we know, sadly, that sometimes the response towards refugees is not always positive. Is that something that was discussed by the refugees at any stage?
4: Before we put the exhibition on, we did take into consideration safeguarding and whether we were going to need to have a contingency plan if we were going to be accosted, maybe isn't quite the right word, but whether we were going to have any interference from far-right activists. So we, you know, we were talking with the refugees about that, and obviously there was quite a lot of animosity and protests and aggression around some of the asylum seekers in hotels at that time. So it was a very real threat in a way.
5: Jill, I noticed that online you say that you're an activist artist and a survivor. Tell us about that.
3: Thank you for asking me that, because that's how I would normally introduce myself, because both those things are really important to me as an artist and a person. My art is activist, and it engages with social issues, environmental issues, and people and justice in particular. So it was very suited to working with refugees. And I call myself a survivor because I am, because I come from a background where I've had a particularly hard life on many fronts. Like a lot of women, I've suffered a great deal of violence as a child and a young woman. And that has brought me to working with women, again with equality, I suppose, knowing that you can recover from things and that art can give you huge strength. And so bringing those things to other women has been really important to me.
0: How many of you who are contributing artists, how many of you are doing this together? Is it a few of you?
3: So when we did the refugees welcome here, it was great because we put a shout out to people who were working with refugees, migrants and other refugees, and our studios, everybody wanted to be a part of it. They really wanted to express their support for refugees, their understanding that people don't come here just because they want a better life, that if you're forced to leave your home, that's usually a very, very difficult thing, and you go through hazardous and traumatic journeys to get here. And it was an opportunity for people to express support and kindness. So through that, we worked with quite a lot of other artists.
4: And it was not just artists who were at Cambridge Artworks, it was artists within the community as well. One of the workshops that's run regularly at Cambridge Artworks is Cambridge Black Creatives, and that's also made up of a number of refugees and asylum seekers. So we had an amazing response in total. But I think that's one of the great things about being part of a cooperative, about being part of this community, where the majority of us are women, and we are very like-minded. We're mostly socialist, and the things that we care about, we have so much in common. To run an exhibition like this was really, really rewarding.
5: Yeah, I can imagine. And Susan, how did you get into art to begin with? What is your story?
4: My story is I've been an artist since school, and due to life circumstances I've had to do other jobs as well, but I eventually got a master's in printmaking from Anglia Ruskin University. While I was doing that, I was also going over to Calais to work in the jungle, which it was then. I got a studio at Cambridge Artworks with a press so that I could carry on doing printmaking. But through going to Calais, I decided I wanted to be more active in the community, in working particularly with refugees. And I then trained as an art psychotherapist with a view to working with refugees. And I was very lucky in that I got a job as soon as I qualified with the Refugee Council. So that's sort of my route into where we are now. Quite different from Jill's, really. We've come together and we're very happy about it.
0: What was the future for them after they had been with you? Have you had any sort of interesting outcomes?
3: On the whole, they've been much more positive. There was one woman with a young child who is really very capable and was a scientist and told us about how she helped build a telescope. And she went for a job which she unfortunately didn't get, but now she's doing more English and has support to get a decent job as a scientist, which was wonderful. And we did follow up with each person and try and find the next steps, at least for them. There was one very troubled woman who needed a lot more support, and we were able to find different areas of support for her so that she's got a lot more at the moment to try and explore her history and hopefully recover somewhat from it.
5: Yeah, I can imagine there must be some terrible stories coming out of these women's pasts.
4: One of the things I've come across over the years is that there's a lot of single women, single mothers, maybe because their husbands have been killed in somewhere like Afghanistan or Iran, people who fled the country because they haven't got any support, and doctors, pharmacists, all sorts of women with great careers, great opportunities, but having to retrain with young kids is so difficult. It's a real ask. Most of the jobs, the professional jobs available, does involve retraining, whether it's a lawyer, doctor, everybody needs sort of British qualifications, even if they don't have to sort of start from the beginning. But there are an awful lot of single mums here.
5: Remind us one more time before we say goodbye to you. You're wanting to raise money so you can run more of these workshops. Give us some details about how people can get in touch with you if they're interested in sponsoring.
3: So what we would like to do is to raise some money to do some more work in the lead up to Refugee Week, which is the 16th to the 26th of June. And the theme for Refugee Week this year is courage. So we'll be working around that theme. And if people want to get in touch with us and donate, we'll do it through our Artworks Cooperative. And the email for that is artworks@cambridgeartworks.com.
5: So if people are interested, because I'm assuming it takes some time to put these pieces together, so you're going to be wanting to start this quite soon to be ready for June, I'm assuming.
3: Definitely, yeah.
4: But also it's really important that we're able to let all the women who want to participate finding out when they're going to be available, what's a good time for them. If we can run something from either the Women's Resource Centre, we've got space in Cambridge Artworks where we can run groups. So Jill and I can be reasonably flexible, but I mean, any funding that we can get now to start preparing would be just brilliant, really. And as you said earlier, it's not a huge amount of money that we're looking for.
3: No, we had a nice quote from Refugee Week that we wanted to say, which was, "Through art, stories and community, we celebrate the courage that lives within us all."
5: That is really lovely to wrap up on, I think. Thank you very much for joining us on Women Making Waves. Susan Mealing and Jill Eastland, thank you.
3: Thank you.
4: Thank you.
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0: Our guest today is Emily Silverwood Cope. Emily is a social media strategist with 2 decades of sales and marketing smarts and a knack for helping brands shine, or should we say, stay out of trouble online. She coaches everyone from startups to universities, writes on digital life and parenting, and knows every platform's secrets. Welcome, Emily, to Women Making Waves.
6: Oh, thank you so much for having me.
0: It's a pleasure to have you. It's a really, really interesting topic. It completely surrounds us in life, social media and marketing. But I want to ask you, Emily, do you like social media?
6: Oh, that's such a good question to kick off with. I mean, such a love-hate relationship with it. And I mean, just today, the day that we're chatting is the day after Brooklyn Beckham has... I know. He shared on his Instagram stories, he's dropped that bombshell about his family. And honestly, I can't look away. It's appalling of me. And so there's a real sense of, I shouldn't really be doing this. I shouldn't really be reading all these comments. I should definitely be doing something more productive. But I think it's a really good example of how social media can suck you in, can suck up your time, but also can make you behave in a way that perhaps you shouldn't. And all of these things don't always sit very well with me. But then on the other side, I also know I have friends who have children with quite complex illnesses and quite unusual illnesses who would not have got the care for their children without being in a very specific Facebook group, for example.
0: Yes,
6: so I can really see the benefits. I can see the benefits to my clients, but also sometimes that algorithm can leave you feeling a bit grubby.
5: Yeah. It's a kind of modern day equivalent of the village well, isn't it? Where all the gossip takes place, or where men would gather to drink ale or whatever. It's kind of the equivalent of that really nowadays, isn't it? It's just where everyone gets together and throws out their ideas, rightly or wrongly, and you've got to try and decide which is the truth and which is the lie.
6: I think that's absolutely right. And I think it's tapped into something very innate in us, that we need to be seen and we need to listen and we need to be part of that gossip and we need to feel part of that tribe. But I think we also need to remind ourselves it's not real. It's a facsimile of that society as well. And I think it feeds a need, it gives us something, but also it's a version of it that needs to be replicated in real life, if that makes sense. You know, I worry sometimes, I think particularly about parenting, I think it can provide us with a really valuable community, but actually it can also weirdly cut us off from the real life community that we need.
0: I mean, you've mentioned two things there: not real, and we have to be convinced. It's a we use it all the time, but we're still not convinced. I find that really greatly worrying, that we just want to use it. But humans are addictive, aren't they? They really like things that they can just quickly get to, or repetition. Do you think that's right?
6: I think that's absolutely right. We need patterns, don't we? We need repetitions, we need patterns. Our brain taps into something, feels familiar, and we keep going back to it.
0: Emily, just tell us a little bit about how you got into it. As I said in the intro, that you got 20 years of sales and marketing experience. How did it all begin with you? Obviously, you were a marketer. Were you working at PR?
6: So I was working in advertising and PR. Honestly, I fell into it. There was no great game plan at all. I wish I could sound grand enough and say that there really wasn't. So I fell into it after university, but then moved more into sales, which I really loved. It was just good fun. And I was the right age for it in my 20s. And I really enjoyed it. And I really enjoyed the autonomy that sales gives you. So I was working in the city. So I was working in recruitment, and fantastic team, recruiting for the blue chip banks. So feeling like I was moving in fast paced, exciting circles. But what I really liked is you did your work, you worked really hard, and it was all yours. You were autonomous and you could see the impact of what you were doing. So I did that for nearly a decade, and then had my first child, and I just found the two things. I tried to keep going, but by the time we got to about 3 years old, I found it really incompatible with having a small child at home and a small child that needed to go to school.
5: Were you one of these people who were commuting to work?
6: I was commuting. I think the commuting conversation is something that doesn't come up enough when women talk about juggling children and juggling work. We often talk about childcare, but we don't talk about infrastructure, and we don't talk about commuting and bad train lines, bad train service, not being able to get to work on time, not being able to get to pick up on time, are the things that will break you when you're trying to be professional at work and trying to still climb the ladder, and also trying to pick up your child from nursery at 6 o'clock, say. So it was a combination of those things, combination of childcare and commuting. And I decided that I would start working for myself to cut out exactly that. I loved working, and I loved being part of the marketing world and sales and marketing world, but I just couldn't stand commuting.
5: I was exactly the same, actually, exactly the same. And I was commuting to Cambridgeshire from London and back, and it was a killer. And like you say, the nursery situation. Luckily, my husband used to pick my daughter up at night, but in the morning I would drop her off. And then something like a few minutes past eight till 21 minutes past eight to get to the station, park the car, which was a nightmare in itself, and run like heck to the platform. I mean, the whole
6: and your cortisol levels doing that. Yeah, and your cortisol levels doing that. Your level of stress is just crazy. It's so high. Mm-hmm. And then you're paying an absolute fortune for it, mm-hmm. and possibly not getting a seat, and possibly not even getting to work on time anyway. And I think it's a really undervalued impact on parents and lives, but I mean everybody's life as well, but this sort of the level of stress that people go through before they've even arrived at their desk because we can't get the system right.
0: Do you know, that's the first time I've heard anyone say anything about infrastructure and having the right infrastructure and the right time to get to work, come back to work. It's, so I'm really shocked that I hadn't really realised that before.
5: Unfortunately, most of us just change something and that's usually where you work.
0: Yeah.
6: Exactly, that happened to me. And I left because I couldn't, I suppose now, I didn't have this word then, but I suppose now I had burnout because it was really getting to the point, I don't know, it sounds weird, I can't listen to the music that I used to listen to on I know it feels really really triggering listening to the same music that I used to listen to when I was commuting. And I remember, you know, the little beeping when they announce that there's a delay or something is going to happen, I can feel my heartbeat still kind of rising,
5: and the whole carriage groans.
6: Everybody looking so deflated and so beaten by it all.
0: It's the same old question when you're sitting on the plane is, why am I doing this? Why am I doing this to myself?
6: That's exactly the voice that you get in your head. Mm. And as soon as you ask that question, that's not a good answer.
0: No,
5: money.
6: There's got to be a better way.
0: So basically, Emily, so after 10 years, you decided that was it. Enough was enough. You were going to work from home. So 10 years ago, social media wasn't what it is now. Was that quite frightening 10 years ago to be starting that?
6: So I didn't go straight into social media. I started working for Mumsnet. I had more children as well, so it all kind of tied in with maternity leave and things like that. But I also started working for Mumsnet, and they were setting up something called Mumsnet Local. The idea was a really good one, but it didn't survive. But the idea was basically that you would have these sort of Mumsnet Locals. So I was Mumsnet Cambridge. And you would get your advertising, so you'd sell advertising space to local organisations, so let's say local estate agents or something like that, and you'd sell advertising space there, and you would promote the threads that had anything to do with Cambridge. So as you can imagine, for Cambridge, the most popular threads were things like how to buy a house in Cambridge, completely impossible, and what schools. So it was all stuff about schools and about parenting and where the mum and baby groups were and things like that. And so you would promote various groups, and that got me aware of using Twitter as it was then and Facebook to promote and to create a community. And Cambridge did really well. So the Cambridge page was really good and was getting advertising and getting eyeballs as well. But the problem was Mumsnet, it was then a desktop website, and they were overtaken by, understandably, by apps and things like that. So I think there was something called the Peanut app or something like that. I can't remember what it was called at the time. Anyway, people were using apps to do basically this idea. So Mumsnet Local wound up, but it got me interested in learning how to run social media accounts for small businesses and for parenting businesses. Mm. So I did some training and got some training and qualifications on how to run marketing campaigns on social media. And the idea then was that I was just going to work for parenting brands. So I worked for small startups who wanted to reach parents. So developed into kind of running social media campaigns. But it was very much for whilst my kids were little as well. There was still, I think, a little bit of PTSD, you know, from taking on too much and having small children.
0: Yeah.
6: But it was while I was working for Mumsnet Cambridge that I started writing for Cambridge Independent and started writing a parenting column for them. So that was, I feel embarrassed even saying I don't know anything about parenting. I'm not an authority. I'm not trained.
5: There is no such thing.
6: There is no such thing. Yeah, I don't want anybody.
5: Just being a parent qualifies you, I think.
6: I'm absolutely. And they said, they're so lovely at Cambridge Independent, and they said, we don't want anybody preachy and telling everybody about how to be a parent. I'm like, come to the right place. I've got no clue.
0: Because I just got to go back to Mumsnet, because that was quite an interesting start, because Mumsnet started in the year 2000 by Justin Roberts. And it was basically, as you say, Emily, to help parents give advice online. And it was a desktop thing at the beginning, but it was quite phenomenal, wasn't it, when it first opened up? You know, and that's evolved. And this is where you've been able to evolve from it. Is that correct?
6: I mean, I was a really heavy user as well of Mumsnet, always on the Mumsnet threads. I mean, there wasn't nowhere else really, was there? I mean, you had Netmums, but Mumsnet was the one that you could swear on. So I think that tells you something about why I was on there. I'd found my people. And just, you know, a thread could keep you laughing and absorbed for the whole day. And, you know, it's got a reputation for being a bit punchy too.
0: Yeah.
6: But it really is such a busy platform that if all you want to do is read stupid threads, it's there. And, you know, it's kind of, there's nothing that hasn't been discussed or shared on somebody's thread. And just as we were talking about earlier, it can be a great support place for you've got a poorly child. And also, just like you were saying earlier, I think about the Village Well, this is the generational support that mums need. You know, you've got more experienced mums helping the less experienced mums, and that's where it all was. So I was definitely a heavy user of Mumsnet, and getting the chance to go to HQ and to work on the brand, it was just, honestly, I loved it. It was brilliant fun.
5: I'll tell you what else interests me, the way that social media has evolved, because when you started doing marketing, say 20 years ago, I suppose the underlying message is the same, but the way that you're doing it must be completely different now.
6: I think that's true. I mean, the marketing strategies, they have remained the same. You know, you've got your product, you've got your place, you've got your price, but the tactics are completely different. And I would say as well, I mean, social media has really changed. I would say even in the last 5 years, it's completely changed how the algorithm works. TikTok changed everything again in terms of short form video and how we consume content online. So it's a completely different place.
0: So now we get on to the subject of social media and the benefits and not so benefits for us. Now, we were talking earlier, weren't we, about the Beckham family. Has social media done more harm than good, or do you think that's just something that we have to get used to?
6: I mean, it's like a Greek tragedy, isn't it?
0: I mean, it really is.
6: I think social media, I suppose, bled into every area of our lives. If you're going to live your life on social media and you make this Faustian pact of this is how I make my money, but in return you're going to get, I don't know, this sort of shallow existence. So rather than tell your son privately happy birthday and how much you love him,
0: that's right,
6: that's done via a post on Instagram, you know, because everything is content. And there was a time, I remember it really clearly, there was a time when my kids were little and I was doing stuff for Mumsnet Cambridge, and I started Instagram, and my kids did something and I asked them to do it again, and I remember catching myself just thinking, oh, that's really bleak, because I thought it would make nice content. And I can see how that happens. I can see how your children become content. And then if that then becomes your revenue stream, so either via being an influencer, or your kids are your influencers, or it's part of your job and it's part of your image, it becomes a very uncomfortable pact you make within your family of how you show up to other family members. And we talk about authenticity a lot as marketing. You know, does it pass the smell test? Does it seem authentic? So coming back again to your brilliant kind of explanation, we're around the Village Well. Well, yes, we are. But is everybody showing up honestly? Are people having honest conversations? Or are we constantly aware of what we look like during that conversation, what we're dressed like? Are people passing feedback on our appearance while we do it? It's all become quite messed up.
0: Yeah.
6: I've completely forgotten your question. I'm really sorry. I've waffled on.
0: No, not at all.
6: But I think your question was a really good one about whether I feel sort of social media has done more harm than good. The more I spent on social media and the more I understood how social media works. So I was going to niche it into being a Meta ads expert, so a Facebook ads person. So I started learning how to do Facebook ads. People had told me there was a lot of money to be made doing this. So I thought, right, this is a skill that I need. And I just became more and more uncomfortable about it. The micro-targeting that you can do on Facebook and how much data they have on you and what they're able to glean behaviorally from the data from your profiles. And by data, I mean everything that you've liked, everything that you've kind of shared, everything that you've posted. And I don't think this isn't news anymore. And we're all painfully aware of it. But at the time, I was really like, oh my goodness, you know, it is really granular. Wonderful for brands who want to perhaps sell to women aged between 30 and 35 who like wearing pink socks or whatever. You know, you could be absolutely granular in your targeting. But it was all at the time Cambridge Analytica. Started making me feel a bit, I guess, I don't want to sound really sort of up myself, but it made me feel a bit queasy about the whole thing. And it just didn't sit well with me. And so I decided that I would only work for B2B brands, and I would pick carefully what brands I'd work for, because it just seemed the B2C of selling to customers just didn't really like it very much.
0: Yeah, that's interesting.
6: And I also, because I was still writing the parenting column, I started thinking about the impact on children and the impact of having children on the platforms and whether or not they should be on the platforms. So that's kind of how it's evolved for me, this sort of idea of ethics within social media and ethics within parent, and how those Venn diagrams kind of cross over, I suppose.
1: That's interesting, because one of the articles you wrote, I think, were 6 reasons to say no to your child getting a social media account, which I think it's a good idea. And of course, the government are now jumping on this, aren't they? They're now thinking about banning social media for children.
6: Well, this is it. This is it. So for starters, that article was meant to be 10 reasons, but I ran out of word space. So 6 reasons sounds a bit weird, doesn't it? There were 10, and then I should have edited it down. But I just, you know, when you're just writing and writing, and I had a deadline, so the, you know, full honesty there, it should have been 10. But I did have 10. So it was really inspired by Jaron Lanier's book. He is one of the early internet whizzes from Silicon Valley, and he was an early investor in, off the top of my head, I want to say something like PayPal, something like that. Anyway, very successful. And he wrote a book called 10 Reasons to Delete Your Social Media Accounts Now. And I was looking at the 10 reasons to say no to your teenager for having a social media account. And the idea was exactly this, that I was going to write a book or an ebook or something that parents could download to give them the confidence to say no to their children. But actually, I think the government are going to do it. They're certainly in talks about banning them from school premises. So there's 2 things they're looking at. They're looking at removing the rights of tech platforms to use your child's data until they're 16.
0: Okay.
6: So that's the revenue stream. Children under 16 will no longer be valuable to the platforms, or they're looking at an outright ban under 16. But actually, the removing the right to use the data is a really interesting angle that I hadn't really thought of before, but that removes the nudging and the targeting and the algorithm feed to your child, you know, the kind of whatever they've spent time looking at, they will see more of, essentially.
1: I can't wait to hear what teenagers have to say about it. I think in Australia, a lot of them were outraged. Oh, they don't trust us. They think we don't know what
6: we're doing. They were really cross, weren't they?
1: Oh, really cross. So I think that it will take quite a long time to get over that, because if you're taking it away from people who've got it, that's going to be much harder than stopping people having it to begin with.
6: So I haven't let my younger 2 have it. So my eldest did have it. He's 21 now. So he did have it, but he now limits himself on it.
0: Wow.
6: So, yeah, so he's got one of those apps to prevent him from using social media for more than 10 minutes a day. I really need to learn from him. I think I'm the best example to my children as to why they shouldn't use social media. But I know. Well, this is, we all know how sticky it is, right? We all know. But I have said no to my children. So my middle child is 15 and my youngest is 13. So legally, in inverted commas, they're allowed to have a social media account. They do have WhatsApp, but there's a timer set for it and various kind of settings. But yeah, they're not allowed to have an account. So I don't know.
5: They're fine with that, are they? They're not rebelling and saying, everyone at school, everybody.
6: They haven't. And I wonder how I would have responded if they had. I don't want to come across as this sort of, oh my gosh, I've got it all nailed. I'm very, you know, might well have given in and said, absolutely have it. But we've said no, and they've amazingly accepted it. I think it's partly because they're allowed to watch YouTube at home on TV, so they don't feel that they're missing out on the kind of the meme culture.
5: Yeah.
6: And that kind of thing, and the influencer culture. So I think they don't feel like they're not part of any conversations, or they're not part of any kind of zeitgeisty kind of thing. But also, I will add, you know the kind of child you've got. Not every child is going to fall down rabbit holes that perhaps you want to protect them from. It's not the same for every child. And you know the child you've got. And I think some children are more susceptible and more sensitive to the content that they might see than other children. My youngest would have run off and joined whatever first circus he would have been invited to join on TikTok. We've never seen him again. You know, you just know that some children are sort of wilder than others, right?
0: Yeah. It's interesting that they, very sadly, if you remember the dad, Ian Russell, whose daughter took her own life at 14, he is actually not supporting the ban on 16 on social media, because he says that the emphasis should be on the companies and the platforms to get this right, so we're not selling to teenagers.
6: The decider for me is 13 is a made-up age.
0: Yeah.
6: It's a made-up age, and it comes from an American law, and it related to emails, and it related to the data that companies could use to target advertising to use. But effectively, what it is that under the age of 13, as far as the internet is concerned, as far as your data is concerned, you are a child. Over the age of 13, your data is the same as an adult. So your 13-year-old's data is seen as far as advertising is concerned. You are an adult and you can be targeted with advertising. And pre-social media, that was probably quite benign. It was probably, you know, there was no algorithm that was going to be serving you constant stream of content that was gleaned from your data. And also, I think a lot of people think, well, data means your age, your location, your sex. They think it means that. But on a social media platform, it means something completely different.
0: Yeah.
6: It means things like your dwell time. And so what one of the whistleblowers at Meta reported was, so this is an example of how your data can be used in a pretty kind of manipulative and nefarious way, is if a teenage girl deleted a selfie, that was a good indicator that a B2C company should target her with adverts relating to her looks and to her appearance, to makeup, all of that kind of stuff. So this is what I mean about kind of targeted, granular information about somebody. So data is about your moods, it's about your behavior online, it's about your feelings. And that's what leaves me uncomfortable, is that your 14, 15 year old child, who's very normal teenage angst and insecurities, they could be nudged into spending money they don't need to spend, but even worse, sort of feeling in a way that they don't need to feel. I think understandably parents believe that age 13 is something to do with perhaps content that they might see, that it relates to film classification. So it's kind of like age 15 they can watch this film, age 18 they can watch that film. It's got nothing to do with that. It's got nothing to do with content. It's got nothing to do with the apps themselves. It's to do with their data and how they're treated by companies online, but also how valuable they are to companies like TikTok and Instagram. They are very difficult to advertise to this particular age group, because they're not watching TV like we used to. They're not reading magazines like we used to. So they are prime customers, and so they will be targeted in a way that perhaps our generation has no idea about. We didn't live through that. So those are my reasons. They're not kind of lofty, you know, my kids aren't out there, you know, like building dens and living outside. We're not, you know, we're not living this sort of, they're called crunchy mums, but that, to describe, you know, the sort of outdoorsy mums, that's not kind of who I am. It's this sort of fear that I have for my children being used and being pushed to purchase, and kind of almost like a kind of an anti-capitalist feeling I've got about it.
0: Yeah. Just talking of your life in Cambridge, wild swimming, talk us through that.
6: Oh, I'm Emily. Sorry, I'm such a cliche.
0: No, it's not a cliche. It's great, but and why? I just want to know
6: well,
0: why.
6: Well, that's a really good question. And I ask myself that. Every time I say that. So I started doing it in lockdown. Do you remember that second lockdown?
0: Mm-mm.
6: When you were really kind of, oh, not again, here we go again. And some things were kind of open, I think, and other things weren't. And that was when I really struggled. I was really kind of, I don't think I can do this anymore. And kids at home and feeling like I was failing miserably at everything, you know, from homeschooling to keeping my head together and home together and all those kinds of things. And somebody suggested going swimming in the river. So I went and I was climbing into the river at Grantchester Meadows, giving all the dog walkers kind of a shock. Trying to strip off kind of riverside. And so I started swimming and I was hooked immediately. So I've been going regularly ever since. And it's a very stupid hobby.
0: No, it's not a stupid hobby at all.
6: But it's brilliant. It's absolutely brilliant. I really do love it. And I was never the type to love it. I would have looked at a kind of a river and thought, why would anybody want to get in there? But it was kind of a needs must, you know. There was nothing else to do.
0: Yeah.
6: And but
0: I don't
6: now,
0: know. Yeah. I don't know. Are you a wild swimmer at all? I can't remember if you...
4: No.
0: Sorry, Emily. You really got...
6: No, but you're quite right. Not true. It's a ridiculous thing to do. And I went on New Year's Day about 5, and I thought, I'm not sure I can go any lower than 5 at the moment. I mean, I have kind of gone lower, but when it's really cold. But how can I describe it? So I don't know if you did any clubbing in the 90s. It's definitely got that kind of feel to it, that sort of like everything feels very alive. Everybody's smiling when they get out. That dopamine hit that you get when you come out of cold water, it's very real.
0: I can understand that. Emily, it's been great to talk to you today. It really has. And just out of interest, though, what's the future for you?
6: So I've been very lucky. I've never not had a client on the go. So there has always been that need for social media. It's been one of the best skills that I developed because everybody wants it. But I am getting to the point now where I feel like it's saturated. I think particularly with what's happened on X/Twitter. Yeah. I mean, there's always been, as we talked about, all of the kind of the issues with the kind of the moral framework of how these tech companies are set up. So I'm definitely doing less social media and more marketing, if that makes sense. So So things like internal comms and also real life events. And I think that kind of reflects how a lot of us are feeling. With our feeds being full of AI, I think there's going to be a move towards real life events.
0: Thank you so much, Emily.
6: Thank you for having me.
0: Absolutely brilliant having you with us here on We Were Making Waves.
1: It has.
6: Thank you.
0: That's all we have time for today on Women Making Waves. 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
8: From the Sky News Centre at 1. The Chief Inspector of Probation's warning officers are being expected to perform miracles when the earth

0: The money is being donated to those affected in Birmingham, Pershore and Stoke-on-Trent. It's also going to people in Stourbridge, where Fraser Maude says some are being allowed to return home.
1: Basically, people who haven't been able to get back to their properties or have only been able to get back for emergency reasons such as to collect medication and so on, are now being allowed back in, as I say, on a case-by-case basis. They need to bring forms of identification with them, and then they'll be told if they can return to their property.
0: Meanwhile, 14 wildfires continue to rage in South Wales. Six people have been killed in Russia after Ukraine launched one of its largest aerial attacks since the war began. Russia's defence ministry says it shot down 822 drones. Reform UK has announced plans to remove or reduce disability and sickness payments for 3 million people if it comes to power. The party says that would cut £50 billion from the welfare bill. Labour says the proposals are fantasy economics. Commuters are being warned disruption caused by Friday's train derailment in Essex could last for at least another week. Network Rail says 1.5 miles of infrastructure needs repairing near Wickford. And 3 months on from being kicked out of the playoffs over Spygate, Southampton play their first league game in the Championship at Watford. They kick off in half an hour. At 3, Arsenal meet Manchester City for the Community Shield in Cardiff. That's the latest. I'm Jenny Barsby.
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3: Hello and welcome to another Cambridge Gig Show. Over the next hour, plenty more recommendations of live music events coming to this area. And we start today with the Human League.

and the Lebanons starting off another Cambridge gig show. And thanks very much for joining me today. Good to have your company once again. This is the programme where we tell you about all the live music that's coming to this area over the coming weeks. We feature original artists and tribute acts as well. And the reason we played you the Human League is because they are coming to Hitchin, live at the Priory next Thursday. This is the 27th of August. And this is a great event if you're a fan of 80s music. Toya is going to be performing as well, as is Roland Gift from the Fine Young Cannibals. But the Human League are headlining, and if you've never seen them before, then I would recommend getting along to see that concert in Hitchin. They are fantastic on stage, and they had so many hits over the years, and they bring back all the magic. The Human League, Hitchin live at the Priory on Thursday the 27th of August. We move from that to a rather special gig happening at the Cambridge Junction on the 1st of October. The Lemonheads are going to be playing. The Lemonheads, of course, were very successful in the 1990s. They have a new album out now called Love Chant, but they promise they'll be playing all the hits as well. They are doing just 7 dates in the UK this year. The lead singer, Evan Dando, has had some health problems, but now he is looking forward to getting out on the road again. So 7 dates in the UK. They're also headlining throughout Belgium, the Netherlands, Germany, Italy and France as well. So, Lemonheads, I was thinking back to, you know, some of the songs that they brought out. It's a Shame About Ray, of course, was their biggest one. But they did a rather interesting version of an old Simon and Garfunkel song.

So remember, it was rather unexpected when the Lemonheads brought out that version of Mrs. Robinson. But it's a good one. And the Lemonheads, as I said, we're going to be at the Junction on the 1st of October for a special gig as part of their UK tour. And you can also hear some brand new songs from their latest album, Love Chant, which has recently been released. We've got some great music on the way for you on the Cambridge Gig Show once again. Looking forward to playing songs from the Eagles, from Fine Young Cannibals, Guns N' Roses, the Bee Gees, Saint Etienne later as well. But we turn our attention now to the Kaiser Chiefs, because Kaiser Chiefs are going to round off this summer's season of Newmarket Nights concerts. They began on the 19th of June with five. Then it was Basement Jacks. Madness was in mid-July. That's the one I managed to get to, which was fantastic. Then this month we've had Jesse J. Craig David performed just a few days ago, and Kaiser Chiefs round off the whole series of concerts this coming Saturday, the 22nd of August. So in honour of that, let's play a couple of their songs, shall we?

0: Oh, it's easy to forget how many good songs they had. The Kaiser Chiefs, and we played you Oh My God, which was their first hit. And that was in, what year was that one? Let me just check here, because 2004, yes. 2004 was their first hit, Oh My God, followed by I Predict a Riot. And then the following year, they had Every Day I Love You Less and Less, Modern Way. And that one, their first number one, Ruby. And Kaiser Chiefs, as I was saying, will be rounding off the Newmarket Nights summer season for 2026. And that is this coming Saturday, the 22nd of August. 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Coming up next, we're going to be telling you about a rather special tribute show if you are a fan of the music of the Eagles.
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Oh, what a treat to hear those two songs in full. Lying Eyes from the Eagles, of course, and before that you heard Wasted Time from the Hotel California album. And we played you those because Illegal Eagles are coming to the Apex in Bury next month. They've got three dates and they're all sold out already, actually. Monday the 7th, Tuesday the 8th and Wednesday the 9th of September. They've been touring for 30 years, recreating the sound of the original artists, and they've earned a great reputation as well. I believe they tour not only in the UK, but overseas as well. So Illegal Eagles at the Apex in Bury between the 7th and 9th of September. 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I'm Matthew Parrott, and well, plenty of time today to play you quite a few songs, a couple of songs from a number of different artists. And we mentioned earlier Hitchin Live at the Priory. They've got a whole series of concerts over a few days. The 28th of August, they've got Rudimental. The 29th, they've got The Libertines. The 30th, they've got Ministry of Sound Classical. But on the 27th, Thursday next week, they have this 80s gig. And we played you the Human League earlier on to start the show today. But I mentioned their support acts, Toya, and also Roland Gift from the Fine Young Cannibals. So I thought it would be a good opportunity to remind ourselves today of a couple of their best songs.

0: So you can see Roland Gift from the Fine Young Cannibals perform those songs at Hitchin Live at the Priory Thursday next week, the 27th of August. We played you Johnny Come Home and then Suspicious Minds. On the way next, we've got a tribute to Guns N' Roses for you.
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Guns N' Roses and Sweet Child of Mine. And we played you that one because Guns N' Roses are coming to MASH in Cambridge on the 18th of September. They were established in 2002 and they're the only tribute band to have ever played with four different members of the original band, according to their blurb. So, well, they should be good, shouldn't they? Guns N' Roses, MASH, Cambridge, 18th of September. We've got time for a couple more before we go today. First of all, the Best of the Bee Gees show. This is coming to the Corn Exchange on the 13th of September. They are honouring the 1979 greatest album. And, well, again, this is a highly acclaimed tribute. They're the only ones who've been officially endorsed by the Gibb family and original Bee Gees musicians. So it's the Bee Gees Best of show, Australia in brackets, because I think most of them hail from Australia. Couple from the Bee Gees for you today.

Well, over the last few weeks on the Cambridge Gig Show, we have told you about a lot of the summer events and summer festivals. But today it's been good to feature a lot of the gigs which are forthcoming in September and October. Lots to look forward to, including this one, the best of the Bee Gees Australia, coming to the Cambridge Corn Exchange on the 13th of September. And we played you So Win Again, or So You Win Again, and then Spirits Having Flown. That's almost it. Just one more to tell you about, which is Saint Etienne. They are doing their final UK tour. Yes, they're saying this is the very last one. They are not continuing as a band after this, but they will be at the Cambridge Corn Exchange on the 26th of September. So you can catch them then. And so I thought today I'd leave you with He's on the Phone. Thanks very much for listening. I'll see you next time.

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8: From the Sky News Centre at 2, a 55-year-old man's died after being bitten by a dog in Wakefield. Police were called to reports of a fight in the Calder Grove area yesterday afternoon. Another man, who's the same age, has been arrested on suspicion of murder. The Chief Inspector of Probation says public safety could be put at risk when thousands of prisoners are released early in October. The move is part of the government's attempts to ease prison overcrowding in England and Wales. Mark Fairhurst is from the Prison Officers Association.
9: If you look at the recall rates over the last 12 months, they are significantly higher than usual. So our biggest fear with all of this is we're going to hit a crisis.

0: for the fire services to control a fire in and around houses.
1: The family of Professor Jason Arday say they've been touched by messages of condolence they've received. The former Cambridge professor was found dead on Friday after resigning from his position following allegations of plagiarism, which he denied. Reform UK says it would slash the benefits bill by £50 billion if it wins power. Both Labour and the Tories have criticised plans to abolish personal independence payments and some health elements of universal credit. Southampton are 1-0 down at Watford in their first championship game since Spygate. Arsenal meet Manchester City in the Community Shield in Cardiff this afternoon. That's the latest. I'm Faye Rowlands.
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very good afternoon from Cambridge Radio, and many thanks to Matthew Barrett with the Cambridge Gig Guides. It's just 3 minutes past 2 p.m. on a Sunday afternoon, and that means it's time once again to check out the 60s scene. My name's John Gannon, and every week at this time, it's my pleasure to play for you a selection of those classic, rare and forgotten sounds from many of the groups and artists that made the 60s one of the most exciting decades. Now, tracks coming up this week include the Box Tops, Peter and Gordon, Barbara George, the Honeycombs, Gary Puckett and the Union Gap, Jackie DeShannon, Junior Walker and his All-Stars, and Mike Berry and the Outlaws, and many more besides. In part one, you can catch my one-hit wonder spot and my B-side, A-side feature. Part two, you can drop into my guitar twanger's corner once again, plus check out the 60s Top 10 chart, looking this week at August the 16th, 1960. Okay, let's get the music started this afternoon and getting us off to a great start this week. We've got Billy J. Kramer and his Dakotas, and they're singing about those little children.

0: A very warm welcome to the 60s scene this afternoon, and get us off to a nice start today. Yes, Billy J. Kramer and his Dakotas and Those Little Children. That took Billy right to the top of the charts, number one in February 1964. His real name is William Howard Ashton. He came from Bootle in Liverpool, and he was teamed up with the Manchester-based Dakotas and signed up to Brian Epstein's management. And their UK chart success was mostly maintained by a string of Lennon and McCartney songs. And we got to say, happy birthday to Billy J. Kramer. He's going to be 83 on Wednesday. So Billy, have a great day when Wednesday comes around. Okay, I want you to sit back now, relax, turn the volume up, because I'm going to transport you back to one of the best periods in pop music history. Yes, those great swinging 60s.
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One of those great 60s rarities, a group called the E-Types, and Put the Clock Back on the Wall, released in 1966, and a somewhat forgotten 45 these days, but I like the sound of that. An American garage rock band, the E-Types, formed in 65 in Salinas in California, and I'm not sure if they made any more records, but that was good. Okay, a very warm welcome to all you 60s fans this afternoon. Great to have your company. Any new listeners out there, you're very welcome to the show. I certainly hope you're going to stick around and enjoy all these great 60 sounds I've got lined up for you. Just so relax and wallow in all this great nostalgia from a classic decade.

0: A couple of what you might call 60s stories. First of all, it was My Story from a group called The Mockingbirds. They were a short-lived British band. They released about five singles in about 1965 to 1966. And the band actually featured two future 10cc members called Graham Gordman and Kevin Godley. And they released My Story in 1966. A rather good sound from The Mockingbirds. And after that, it was Laverne Baker telling us the story of my love. Dolores Laverne Baker, born Dolores Evans. She came from Chicago, Illinois, and she had several hit records in the US pop charts in the 50s and right into the early 60s. This one came out in 1962, but for some reason didn't make the charts, but a good sound. Story of my love. Okay, I hope you're enjoying the sounds of my the 60s scene this afternoon. My name is John Gannon. Now, if it's your birthday today, or you have an anniversary or a dedication, anything you like, get in touch. My email is studio@cambridge.radio, or my text number is 07919 407 0490, and I'll be very pleased to hear from you this afternoon.
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3: He's a real tasty geezer.

Nice slice of Jamaican reggae for this Sunday afternoon. Brilliant stuff. Mr. Owen Gray and I Can't Stop Loving You. His cover of the Ray Charles classic came out in 1969. Owen Gray came from Kingston in Jamaica and he has been credited as Jamaica's first homegrown singing star. How about that? He won a talent contest at the age of 9 and by the age of 12 he was already appearing in public playing drums and keyboard. Great stuff. And if you like the sound of that, don't forget we have two great shows here on Cambridge Radio that reflect that sort of music. Yes, tonight we've got the Ska R&B show. It's Rhythm and Blues, Mod Revival, Two Tone, and it's presented by Alley Club Mods, Rev Nix and Ben Phillips, on tonight between 8 and 9pm. And every other Monday, in fact tomorrow's the day, it's Revelation Time. It's reggae, blue beats, ska, rocksteady, and so much more. Presented by DJ Kuriakin, and he's on from 9pm to 11pm. So if you like the sound of reggae or ska, catch those two shows. It's Cambridge Radio on a Sunday afternoon. You're listening to, hopefully enjoying, my 60s theme. My name is John Gannon. It's 23 minutes past 2 here on Cambridge Radio. Time now for a little feature that I call my One Hit Wonder Spot. This is a chance to hear a couple of those tracks that came into our charts during the 60s, made their impression there, and for some reason they never recharted. And this week we've gone across the sea to the USA once again, and we're checking out a couple of US One Hit Wonders, starting with the wonderful Bob.

0: A couple more of those great one-hit wonders of the 60s, and this time we had a couple of US one-hit wonders, and both of those made the top 10 actually. And the first one we heard was I Know You Don't Love Me No More from Barbara George. That was a US number 3 hit in January 1962, and after that was Let Me In from a group called The Sensations, a US number 4 hit in March 1962. Two great US one-hit wonders. Next week, well, I'll find a couple of perhaps British one-hit wonders as I normally do, but I'm not sure yet. I've got a few days to think about it.
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0: Spangi and Our Gang and Sunday Morning, released in 1968. Spangi and Our Gang were an American 1960s folk rock band led by Elaine Spangi McFarlane, and they're known for their vocal harmonies. Yes, rather good, Sunday Morning. And we must just say happy birthday to one of the members of Our Gang, yes, John Sita. He's going to be 82 tomorrow. So, John, have a great day when tomorrow comes around.
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It's 26 minutes to 3 here on Cambridge Radio. Now, normally about this time, I'll be announcing any gigs going on around the city of Cambridge concerning the 60s. But at the moment, there's no gigs at all. I think people are on holiday. But if you are having or know of a 60s function coming up sometime in the future and would like some free advertising, you can email me to studio@cambridge.radio. 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

0: A Joe Meek production from a man called Jeff Goddard, Saturday Dance. Yeah, Jeff came from Reading in Berkshire, a songwriter and instrumentalist who worked with Joe Meek in the early 60s and wrote many songs for several of Joe Meek's artists. He wrote that classic one, Johnny Remember Me, for John Layton. And this was actually Jeff's third release as a single, and it came out in 1963, Saturday Dance from Jeff Goddard. Had a strange voice, but sounded rather good. Okay, I hope you're enjoying what you're hearing. My name is John Gannon. As I said earlier, if you fancy getting in touch, it's quite easy. My email is studio@cambridge.radio, or my text number is 07 919 070 490. I'll be very pleased to hear from you. If it's your birthday, an anniversary, or just to say hi, anything you like.
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The Box Tops and one of their tracks you don't often hear, Sweet Cream Ladies. They were formed in Memphis in 63, a soul, pop, rock and psychedelic band, The Box Tops. And we must just say, happy birthday to one of the founder members of The Box Tops, Gary Talley. He's going to be 79 tomorrow. So Gary, you have a great day when tomorrow comes around. You're tuned to Cambridge Radio on this Sunday afternoon, hopefully enjoying my selection of music for this week's 60 scene. It's 19 minutes to 3 here on Cambridge Radio. Time now for a little feature that I call my B-side, A-side feature. This is where I flip over a couple of 60s records and play those B-sides. I do feel sometimes those B-sides are every bit as good as the A-sides, and mostly they're ignored. So this week I've got two great artists from the 60s, starting with that wonderful band Dave D, Daisy, Dozy, Biggie, Mick and Titch.

Two more of those B-sides that I feel possibly could have been good A-sides. Just my personal opinion. First of all, we had You Know What I Want from Dave D, Dozy, Beaky, Mick and Titch, found on the B-side of Hold Tight from 1966. And after that, it was Peter and Gordon who said It Was Wrong From the Start, found on the B-side of Woman, also 1966. Great stuff. Next week at this time, I'll flip over a couple more of those 60s tracks and play those B-sides. I do feel sometimes those B-sides are totally ignored and also almost forgotten about, but of course they do deserve a spin. Right, you're tuned to Cambridge Radio on a Sunday afternoon. Now every week about this time here on the station, I like to fit in a track by my favourite instrumental outfit from the 60s, the Tornadoes. And this week, you'll be pleased to hear, well, it's no exception. Ow!

0: The Tornadoes in fine style, a track called Ride in the Wind, found on the 1963 EP called The Sounds of the Tornadoes. The track was actually written by guitarist George Bellamy and was produced as usual by Joe Meek, and of course it managed to chart in the USA, where it had been released as a single. And what I want to know is, why wasn't it released as a single here? A great track from the Tornadoes. And we must just say happy birthday to one of the Tornadoes, Clem Cattini. He's going to be 89 and still going strong on Thursday. So Clem, have a great day when Thursday comes around.
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0: Another spot of Joe Meek Magic, the Honeycombs, and Is It Because? That took the Honeycombs into the top 40 at number 38, very low placed after their number one hit, but it was in October 1964. Is It Because? The group came from North London and were produced, as I said, by Joe Meek, and he gave them their name. And we've got to say happy birthday to one of the Honeycombs, John Lantry. He's going to be 86 on Thursday. Yes, two of the old Joe Meek artists having birthdays this week. And of course, as I said earlier, if you're having a birthday, please get in touch. My email is studio@cambridge.radio, or my text number is 07 919 070 490. And before I forget, I must just say good afternoon to Arthur Munoz, Hans Krober and Alan Jones. Hope you're all well and enjoying my selection of music this week.
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David Box and Paul Little Lonely Summer Girl, released in 1964. David Box came from Lubbock in Texas, heavily influenced by his fellow Texan Buddy Holly, and he even took his place in the group for a while after Buddy Holly's death. And David Box went on to form a group with the Ravens, but sadly David died also in a plane crash. Sadly, yes indeed. Okay, my name's John Gannon and this is the 60s scene. Now, the 60s scene will continue after the news break. Please stick with us. Loads of good stuff still to come, including, in fact, my guitar twangers corner and my top 10 chart taken this week from 1960. You stay exactly where you are, and you can catch part two directly after this news break.

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8: From the Sky News Centre at 3, a murder investigation's been launched after a 55-year-old man died following an altercation in Wakefield during which he was bitten by a dog. Another man who's also 55, has been arrested on suspicion of murder and owning a dangerously out-of-control dog. Crews are continuing to tackle 14 wildfires in South Wales as residents are warned the risk of more breaking out remains high. Firefighters have drafted in military personnel to help tackle the blazes. In Stourbridge in the West Midlands, residents are being allowed to return home after the flames forced evacuations. Our correspondent Fraser Maud is there.
9: 19 houses completely destroyed, almost as many damaged by the fire. We're not sure to the extent of that damage. Those homeowners will be finding it out today. It is absolutely incredible to see how close these properties are to each other. Some undamaged, some completely destroyed.
8: The Chief Inspector of Probation has warned of the potential for violent offending when more prisoners are released early in England and Wales. Domestic abusers and killers convicted of manslaughter could be released earlier in their sentences as part of plans to reduce overcrowding. Vanessa Frake is a former prison governor.
10: All we're doing is moving the prison crisis of overcrowding back into communities and back against victims and

0: Her dancing partner, Giovanni Pernice, had rejected any claim of threatening or abusive behaviour. That's the latest. I'm Faye Rowlands.
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Welcome back to the 60s scene here on Cambridge Radio. It's 2 minutes past three, and coming up in part two of this week's show, we have the Small Faces, Junior Walker and the All-Stars, Jackie DeShannon, the Archies, Stevie Wonder, plus, of course, my guitar twanger's corner as usual, and the Top 10 Chart, which is taken this week from this very day in 1960, and so much more besides to enjoy. Getting us off to a great start in part two this week, we've got Gary Puckett and his Union Gap, and they're telling us all about Lady Willpower.

Welcome to a second hour of 60s fun here on Cambridge Radio and getting us off to a great start. Gary Puckett and the Union Gap and Lady Willpower. That took them into the top 10 at number 5 in August 1968. They were formed in California, best known for tracks like Young Girl and this one, Lady Willpower. They actually wore costumes that were based on the Union Army uniforms worn during the American Civil War. Must have looked great. And we must just say happy birthday to one of the Union Gap, Mutha Witham. He's going to be 80 come Saturday, so Mutha, do have a great day when Saturday comes around. Okay, it's Cambridge Radio. This is the 60s scene with me, John.

0: Small Faces at their best, I reckon. Understanding. They were formed in London in 1965, one of the most acclaimed and influential mod groups of the 60s, fronted by former Child actor Steve Marriott. The group later broke up and Steve Marriott went on to form a Humble Pie, and three of the members were joined by Ronnie Wood as a guitarist and Rod Stewart as their lead vocalist. How about the Small Faces? They released Understanding in 1967, and I must just say a big hi this afternoon to Mick Taylor, and he runs the Ready Steady Go website on Facebook, and I know that he's a very big Small Faces fan. So I hope you enjoyed that, Mick, and I hope you're keeping well. Best place to be, right here, Cambridge Radio.
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0: There you go, a couple of kisses just for you. First of all, we had Sealed with a Kiss from The Toys. They were three high school friends, best known for their classic track Lover's Concerto. They actually split up in 1968, but in the meantime, they released some great tracks like this one. Sealed with a Kiss was released in 1966. And we must just say, happy birthday to one of the founder members of The Toys, Barbara Harris. She's 81 come Tuesday, so Barbara, have a great day on Tuesday. After that, we had another Mr. Joe Meek production, Mike Berry and his Outlaws with Every Little Kiss. A man who Joe Meek hoped would become the British Buddy Holly. Mike was born in Northampton, and after enjoying two 60s top 10 hits, he went on to act on the TV in a soap called Are You Being Served? He released Every Little Kiss in 1960, one of his early releases. Okay, I hope you're enjoying the sounds today. My name is John Gannon. I'm here every Sunday between 2 and 4, take you back to that wonderful decade, and hopefully we just jog your memory as we go along the way.
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mighty motor magic courtesy of Junior Walker and his all-stars. I'm a Roadrunner. Junior Walker's real name was Autry DeWalt II. He came from Blytheville in Arkansas, and after signing with Motown in 64, he perfected his blend of raunchy R&B and Detroit soul. It was produced by the Holland Dozier Holland Partnership and encouraged to record instrumental versions of Motown tracks, but I think Junior Walker had other ideas. This track was released in 1965, or was recorded in 1965, but it didn't actually go into the charts until April 1969 during the Motown revival. It made number 12. But I do remember in 65 dancing around to it at the Hammersmith Palais on a Monday evening. Great days. Okay, Cambridge Radio on this Sunday afternoon, and with me, John Gannon, and my 60s scene. It's 20 past 3 here on Cambridge Radio. Time now for my 60s top 10 chart. And this week's chart is taken from August the 16th, 1960. And in 1960, number 10 was Itsy Bitsy Teeny Weeny Yellow Polka Dot Bikini from Brian Hyland. Number 9, If She Should Come to You from Anthony Newley. Number 8, Look for a Star from Gary Mills. Number 7, Because They're Young from Duane Eddy. And number 6 was When Will I Be Loved from the Everly Brothers. And number 5 was Shaking All Over from Johnny Kidd and His Pirates. Number 4, Good Timing from Jimmy Jones. Number 3, A Mess of Blues from Elvis Presley. And at number 2, we had Apache from The Shadows. And sitting quite nicely at the number one top spot this very day, August the 16th, 1960, was his great classic record from Sir Cliff Richard.

number one this very day, right at the beginning of the swinging 60s, 1960. Please Don't Tease, from good old Cliff Richard and the Shadows. Harry Roger Webb, he was born in Lucknow, India, and one of the most popular and enduring talents in the history of UK showbiz. He began as a rock and roll performer in 1957 and secured his big break at the Gaumont Cinema in Shepherd's Bush, London. Ah, my part of the world, that's where I come from. And next week at this time, we'll be checking out the 23rd of August, going forward a few years to 1966.

0: The wonderful voice of Jackie DeShannon, Till You Say You'll Be Mine. Sharon Lee Myers from Hazel, Kentucky, a highly talented singer and songwriter. She wrote hits for many 60s stars, including The Searchers. She was one of the first female singer-songwriters of the rock and roll period. She released Till You Say You'll Be Mine in 1963. I do like that. And she'll be 85 on Friday, so happy birthday to Jackie DeShannon on Friday, 85. Enjoy, have a great day. It's Cambridge Radio on this Sunday afternoon, and before I forget, I must just say, if you like the sound of soul and Motown, we have two great shows here on Cambridge Radio. Yes, on Saturday evening between 6 and 8, it's Chris Brown's Soul and Dance Show. He plays loads of soul stuff and dance stuff, and it's great, and he plays some of those 60 soul tracks as well. And after him is Paul Gray with his Soul Stew. He plays soul and lots of Motown too, so you can enjoy those two shows. He's on from 8 till 10. That's Chris Brown 6 to 8 on Saturday and Paul Gray 8 to 10. Well worth catching if you like soul and like a bit of dancing around. It's Cambridge Radio on a Sunday afternoon.
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0: Tony Victor and Dear One. Yes, he was produced by producer extraordinaire Joe Meek, and very good production work too, I think. Frank Armitage was Tony Victor's real name, a shoe salesman by trade, and he came to be known as the Bradford Bombshell. He released Dear One 1962, somewhat forgotten these days, but I like that. Okay, it's Cambridge Radio. I do hope you're enjoying my selection of 60s music this afternoon.
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It's 26 minutes to 4 here on Cambridge Radio. I just thought to take this opportunity to say thanks for being part of the show today. 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You'll find it at the top right-hand side of the screen. And you can also catch up with more of your favourite shows if you've missed them. 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You can find my show again if you want to, or if you know anybody that might want to hear my show, please point them in that direction. Thank you. And before I forget, I'd just like to say a big thank you to all the websites on Facebook, the 60s websites on Facebook, for approving my postings. It's great to know that you still approve to listen to all this great 60s music on a Sunday afternoon. Thank you very much. 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

0: The Archies and Everything's All Right. Well, I certainly hope it is. They were created for mass consumption during the bubblegum period and regarded now as the ultimate manufactured pop group. Yes, they had a big hit with a track called Sugar Sugar. They released Everything's All Right in 1969. And we must just say, happy birthday to one of the Archies, Ron Dante. Yes, he's the lead singer. He's 81 come Saturday. So there you go, Ron. Have a great day when Saturday comes around. Okay, got quite a few more to fit in, so don't go away. Coming up shortly, my guitar twangers corner.
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the smooth voice of Ketty Lester and Some Things Are Better Left Unsaid. Her real name is Rivoida Frierson. She came from Hope, Arkansas. Of course, she's best known for her 62 single called Love Letters. This one was rather good, but didn't do very much chart-wise. Some Things Are Better Left Unsaid. Ketty Lester had a good voice. Released in 1964. Okay, I hope you're enjoying the sounds today. My name is John Gannon. It's a nice sunny afternoon, and hopefully the music is making you feel a whole lot better.

19 minutes to 4 here on Cambridge Radio. Time now for a little feature that I call my Guitar Twangers Corner. This is a chance to hear a couple of those guitar twanging tracks that were so popular during the 60s, and these days, well, you hardly ever hear them. So each week about this time, I like to bang a couple in. This week I've got a couple of songs that made well-known songs, and they're done in fine guitar twanging style, starting with a wonderful group from Germany called The Fellows.

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0: My Guitar Twangs Corner this week. A couple of tracks there I'm sure you recognise. First of all, it was Somewhere, done by a group called The Fellows. Now, The Fellows were a 1960s group from Germany, and I'm not sure, I can't actually put a date on this, but I know it was recorded during the 60s, Somewhere, The Fellows. And after that, we had a wonderful track called Sway from the Blue Lake Combo, released in 1964. Two great guitar twanging sounds. Next week, well, I'll find a couple more of those great sounds to fit right here in this little feature.
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0: The soulful voice of Maxine Brown. She came from South Carolina. She was a musician, songwriter and record producer. She recorded this track in 1963, but for some reason it remained unreleased. Don't know why. A good sound. Whatever happened to our love? And we've got to say happy birthday to Maxine Brown. She's going to be 87 on Tuesday. So Maxine, do have a great day when Tuesday comes around.
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0: A final slice of Joe Meat Magic for today. Peter London and Bless You. Peter London was a blind singer and it was produced by Joe Meek, and the track was written by Barry Mann and Cynthia Well. Originally a big hit for Tony Orlando. However, Peter London's version came out in 1965, and a rather good version too, I thought. Okay, I think we'll almost finish up with a touch of Motown.
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Nice slice of Motown magic to almost finish the show on Traveling Man from Stevie Wonder. And after joining Motown in 1961, when he was 11 years old, he was then called Little Stevie Wonder, but he was nicknamed Little, but that was dropped in 1964. And he became one of Motown's biggest selling artists, Stevie Wonder. And Traveling Man was released in 1966. One of his tracks that didn't do too much, and somewhat forgotten 45, I do feel, but a nice slice of Motown for you. Okay, my name's John Gannon. I hope you've enjoyed some of my selection this week. I should be back, all being well, next week, and play some more great 60 sounds for you. So do join me then if you can. And in the meantime, just keep cool, because the weather's going to get warm again, they say. So there you go. Okay, just like to say, many thanks for your company today. Yeah, many thanks for your company today. I'm John Gannon. I do hope you've enjoyed some of the music and memories on this week's 60 Scene. Stay with us here on Cambridge Radio for loads of great music, chat and information. So please join me if you can. Same time, same place next week. I'll take you back to those swinging 60s once again. And I'll catch you next week, all being well. Coming up after the news, we've got Pete Butchers with Jazz Today. He's on between 4 and 5, and I'll see you next week, all being well. Take care, and stay cool in the meantime.

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7: From the Sky News Centre at 4, a murder investigation's underway after a man died after he was bitten by a dog in Wakefield. Barry Weir reports.
8: Police were called to a footpath off Blacker Lane in Calder Grove yesterday afternoon following reports of an altercation between two men. A 55-year-old was bitten by the animal and taken to hospital, where he died shortly after 7 p.m. Another man, who's also 55, has been arrested on suspicion of murder and owning a dangerously out-of-control dog causing injury. The animal has been seized. Detectives also want to trace two women who stopped to help. One of them gave their name as Sophie.
7: Firefighters in South Wales are continuing to tackle 14 separate incidents. In Stour Bridge, families have begun returning to their homes to assess the damage caused by recent wildfires. The Chief Inspector of Probation is warning officers are being expected to perform miracles when the early prison release scheme is expanded. From October, around 5,000 offenders in England and Wales will become eligible to serve less time behind bars. That includes domestic abusers. Molly Cousins says survivors like her feel they don't matter.
9: I've lived in fear for long enough throughout the relationship, and I've only just built myself back up to be myself again and to be able to leave my house again. And now putting a licence in place doesn't stop that fear.
7: The Ministry of Justice says there's record investment in probation. At least six people have been killed in Russia after Ukraine launched one of its biggest aerial attacks of the war so far. Meanwhile, three people were killed in Ukraine during Russian overnight strikes. Premier League champions Arsenal have a 2-0 lead against FA Cup holders Manchester City in the Community Shield. Hearts are into the Scottish League Cup quarterfinals with a 6-2 victory over Inverness. Hibs also advanced with a 1-0 win against Partick. Amanda Abington's reached an out-of-court settlement with

Good afternoon, and a very warm welcome to Jazz Today here on Cambridge Radio. My name's P. Butchers, and over the next hour or so, we'll be hearing music from as far afield as Argentina and as close to home as Scotland. Coming up, an octet led by Jacob Buchanan, quintets led by Chantala Ferreira and Ben Wolf, a quartet led by Lars Danielson, and the duo of Peggy Buar and Emily Cheviar. And as part of our gig guide, we'll be hearing from Aspirian, a trio coming to Saffron Walden next month. It's a selection you'd struggle to find on other stations. Jazz on minor labels, sometimes self-released, and often recorded on a budget of tuppence. But music full of passion. In fact, we begin in a country known for its passion, Argentina.

On the last Jazz Today, I featured an album by the trio Las Instancias. And playing clarinet on the album was a musician new to me, Chantala Ferreira. I enjoyed her playing, and on further investigation, I found that at the end of last year, she released her debut album under the title Chrysalida, featuring a quintet of Argentinian musicians. An album she kindly sent my way, and from it, that was a composition titled A Pim Pum. And what colours the sound of this entertaining release is the front line, which features two clarinetists, Chantala and Inti Sabev, who split their time between clarinet and bass clarinet, and I must say excel, especially with their unison playing. Completing the lineup are Augusta Vega on guitar, Lau Lovotti on bass, and Gonzalo Goicoechea on drums. And Chrysalida translates to chrysalis, a transformative stage in the life of a butterfly, which I suppose is akin to producing your debut release and eventually spreading your wings. As I've said before, there's some good stuff coming out of Argentina, the capital in particular, with many musicians deserving wider recognition. Here's a handful more. You can find Chrysalida on Bandcamp. Check today's playlist for a link.

the sound of Lars Danielsson's libretto. Gregory Priva, piano, John Paricelli, guitar, Lars Danielsson on bass and cello, and Magnus Öström, drums. And that was Lars' composition, Allan, named after his first grandson, and taken from his recent release, Ekomir, on ACT Records, the fifth from his libretto quartet. And as before, we get some melodic and elegant compositions from the leader, with classical and folk influences aplenty, including one piece dedicated to John Coltrane, and one originally composed for the Gothenburg Symphony Orchestra, all performed with gusto by his skilled bandmates. Elsewhere on the album, there are guest appearances from Arva Henriksson on trumpet, Magnus Lindgren on flute, and Carolina Grin on cor anglaise. And I looked up the word balm after listening to the album. That's B-A-L-M. And it definitely applies to this release. Cambridge Radio. A lot of European jazz nowadays incorporates folk and classical influences. Here's another from Danish flugelhorn player Jakob Buchanan.

0: piece with the intriguing title A Minor Masquerade in Thwaite, the opening track of a new album by flugelhorn player Jakob Buchanan. An album titled simply Mols, that's M-O-L-S. And Mols is a region on the east coast of Jutland, near Aarhus, where Jakob has lived since 2020. In a house once owned by the family of fiddle player, the late Peter Madsen. And it's the tunes of Peter and the ancient landscape of Mols that have inspired Jakob's music on this album. He comes across as a sweet. And to achieve his ends, he's combined a jazz quartet with a string quartet. And not just any jazz quartet. Chris Speed plays saxophone and clarinet, Simon Toldam piano, and Anders Jormin bass, with the versatile Artos quartet providing the strings. And Jakob's approach to his instrument and music was influenced by trumpeter Kenny Wheeler. And on Mols, his composition titles have been translated into English, with Thwaite actually being the Danish village of Tved, rather than one of the many English Thwaites. Although doubtless their names may have evolved from the Danish following Viking occupation. It's a fascinating release, with music that makes me want to visit the region. You can find Mols, subtitled The Mols Booklet of Melodies, on Our Recordings. That's O-U-R.
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0: Time now for a look at the jazz gigs coming up in and around Cambridge, from now until the end of October. At the Gelder in Ainsworth Street on Sunday the 30th of August, there's a jazz session hosted by multi-instrumentalist Chris Diamond. Then on Sunday the 13th of September, there's an appearance from guitarist Ted Morcaldi. Go to the-gelder.co.uk for details. Girton Jazz at Girton College present US saxophonist Scott Hamilton on Friday the 4th of September. He'll be accompanied by John Pierce, Dave Green and Steve Brown. Search Girton Jazz for further information. At Stapleford Granary the following day, Saturday the 5th of September, there's a performance from the trio Empirical, together with pianist Ivo Neem. 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And on Friday the 16th of October, the Joe Webb Trio take to the floor. Go to stapleforgranary.org.uk for details. If your tastes extend to free jazz, noise and improv, then Dominic Lash will be bringing his Cambridge unit to the Junction J3 on Sunday the 6th of September. On Friday the 2nd of October, the venue hosts Adam Wakeman's Jazz Sabbath, followed on Sunday the 4th of October by the Evan Parker Quartet. Then, on Saturday the 24th of October, there's an appearance by the Dutty Moonshine Big Band. Junction.co.uk is the venue's website. Cambridge Modern Jazz kick off their autumn season on Friday the 18th of September with a return visit for Swiss drummer Florian Arbenz, with US saxophonist Chris Cheek and Dutch organist Arno Krieger. Then on Thursday the 22nd of October, there's an appearance from the Tim Whitehead Quartet. Both gigs are at the Hidden Rooms in Jesus Lane. CambridgeJazz.org is the club's website. On Friday the 18th of September at the Foyer Jazz Club, Saffron Hall, Saffron Walden, there's a performance from this trio, Asperian.

Robin Poulter saxophone, Jack Gillan guitar and Matt Parkinson drums. The trio Aspirian and Robin's composition Changing Tides. Recorded live at the Glad Cafe in Glasgow 2 years ago. And taken from their latest outing live at the Glad Jazz Festival on the Hidden Threads record label. And that very trio will be performing at the Foyer Jazz Club, Saffron Hall, Saffron Walden. That's on Friday the 18th of September. Then in Saffron Hall itself, on Sunday the 11th of October, there's a cross-genre performance from Jess Gillam and her band. And back in the foyer on Saturday the 17th of October, it's the Lewis Kentaro Quartet. Tickets and further details at saffronhall.com. At the Lab Cocktail Bar in Regent Street on the afternoon of Sunday the 20th of September, there's a performance from vocalist Carrie Hamilton, alongside a trio featuring Tim Boniface. You can also catch Tim and or Sam Miles at Parker's Tavern in the University Arms Hotel on Friday nights. And pianist-vocalist Robin Phillips at the nearby Gonville Hotel on most Friday and Saturday nights. Local stalwarts, the Andy Bowie Quartet, are at the Tram Depot off East Road on most Sunday nights. There's also a jazz session at the same venue on the first Wednesday of the month. There's a weekly jazz jam at Newnham Croft Sports and Social Club on Tuesday nights, and their jazz club meets every third Wednesday of the month. And finally, if you're interested in playing jazz, then the Cambridge Jazz Co-op hold tutored sessions on selected Saturdays at the William Collin Community Centre in Girton. The new season starts on September the 5th, when the tutor is saxophonist Alan Barnes. Go to cambridgejazzcoop.org.uk for more details. And that's it. But if I'm missing your Cambridge Jazz event, email me with the details, and I'll give it a plug on the show.

A composition titled 5/4 Groove, and a quintet led by US bass player Ben Wolf. It comes from his new release on Resident Arts Records, Any Time After Now. Chris Lewis was on saxophone, the ubiquitous Joel Ross vibraphone, Sullivan Faulkner piano, and Aaron Kimmel drums. The album features 10 originals from Ben that were honed over a 3-night engagement at Dizzy's Club in New York, followed thereafter by a day-long studio recording session. And as you heard there, his music falls into the modern mainstream. There are post-bop swingers, sophisticated ballads, and blues, elegantly performed by a top-rung US quintet. Cambridge Radio. The boundaries of what is jazz and what isn't is a topic that has been much debated. This next track doesn't follow the traditional instrumentation or form, but does have a bluesy theme and a degree of freedom. See what you think.

Music there from an album I first featured on Jazz Today 3 weeks ago, and promised to revisit. Titled Dyade, that's D-Y-A-D-E, it comes from the duo of pianist Peggy Bouard and harpist Emily Cheviard. And that was a composition titled Teardrop. And it's a collection of music that defies classification, but is creative and unique, with both players exploring the full range of their instruments. It's also music deserving exposure. You can find it on the French Yoke record label. 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We shut up shop back in Buenos Aires. Another track from the album that opened today's show, Chrysalida, from clarinet player Chantala Ferreira. Featuring a band of established and upcoming musicians on the Argentinian scene. Here they are with another upbeat piece composed by the leader, Ritim. Thanks for listening, and please join me again next Sunday at 4 for another edition of Jazz Today.

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4: From the Sky News Centre at 5, a man's died after being bitten by a dog following what police call an altercation in West Yorkshire. The 55-year-old was taken to hospital in a critical condition following the incident in Wakefield on Saturday afternoon and died later. Crews are still tackling 14 separate wildfires across South Wales, despite cooler temperatures. Around 200 soldiers have been drafted in to help. Meanwhile, residents in Stourbridge in the West Midlands are returning home to see the damage caused by the fires. Local resident Reverend Martin Gorick has been describing what it was like to evacuate his home.
5: You could see the big flames. I mean, they were higher than houses. You know, the sort of explosions going off in houses, I guess, or trees, you know, exploding. You can hear that crackle. It's horrifying. Suddenly all the neighbours, it was time to go.
4: The Chief Inspector of Probation says public safety could be put at risk when thousands of prisoners are released early in October. The move is part of the government's attempts to ease prison overcrowding in England and Wales. Mark Fairhurst is from the Prison Officers Association.
6: If you look at the recall rates over the last 12 months, they are significantly higher than usual. So our biggest fear with all of this is we're going to hit a crime wave. And of course, the recall rates will be so significant that we'll be back to square one and losing capacity.
4: The Ministry of Justice says there's record investment in probation. More than £70,000 has been raised for the family of former Cambridge professor Jason Arday after he was found dead last week. He resigned following allegations of plagiarism, which he denied. In sport, Hearts are into the Scottish League Cup quarterfinals with a 6-2 victory over Inverness. Hibs also advanced with a 1-0 win against Partick. And Amanda Abington has reached a settlement with the BBC over allegations about her time on Strictly. A 2024 review upheld some complaints of verbal bullying and harassment against her former dance partner Giovanni Pernice, who has always denied any abusive behaviour. That's the latest. I'm Faye Rowlands.
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4: From the Sky News Centre at 6, a light aircraft has crashed at an air show in Essex. Emergency services are on the scene. The only person on board has been taken to hospital with serious injuries. A murder investigation's underway after a man died after he was bitten by a dog in Wakefield. Barry Weir reports.
5: Police were called to a footpath off Blacker Lane in Calder Grove yesterday afternoon following reports of an altercation between two men. A 55-year-old was bitten by the animal and taken to hospital where he died shortly after 7pm. Another man, who's also 55, has been arrested on suspicion of murder and owning a dangerously out-of-control dog causing injury. The animal has been seized. Detectives also want to trace two women who stopped to help. One of them gave their name as Sophie.
4: Crews have been brought in from far as away as London and Cumbria to help tackle major wildfires in South Wales. They're responding to 14 incidents with the support of military personnel. A senior probation officer is warned of serious concerns about the early release of prisoners in England and Wales. The Ministry of Justice insists there's record investment in probation. The rail line between Lewes and Haywards Heath will stay closed for at least another 10 days. It's after a train derailed last week. Manchester City have started life under new boss Enzo Maresca with a 3-0 defeat to Premier League champions Arsenal in the Community Shield in Cardiff. Legendary manager Pep Guardiola left the FA Cup holders after they lifted the trophy at the end of last season. Maresca says City never recovered from going behind in the first minute.
6: Unfortunately, after 30 seconds, we conceded the first one. I think after the goal we conceded, the reaction was good. Before they scored the second goal, we had 3-4 chances to score and to draw the game. Unfortunately, we missed the chance, and then with the second goal, became more difficult.
4: Championship side Stenhouse Muir have pulled off the shock of the Scottish League Cup second round with a 1-0 extra time victory over Motherwell. That's the latest. I'm Faye Rowlands.
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8: This is From the Terraces on Cambridge Radio. I'm your host, Scott McGeorge. Seven and a half thousand people packed into the Abbey as Cambridge United began their League One campaign yesterday. Five goals, 3 points, plus a nervy ending meant it was an entertaining afternoon in CB5. As per usual, stay tuned for the post-match reaction as we reflect on what was a memorable afternoon for the Ewes. It was a mixed bag for Cambridge City as they opened up their main stand, which was a celebratory occasion. On the pitch, however, it was defeat.

0: Town. Great start for Cambridge United women there. If you'd like to get involved in tonight's show, you could do that via text or WhatsApp on 07919 070490. Alternatively, give us an email on studio@cambridge.radio. We'll begin the show as we usually do, and that's with Cambridge United.
1: From the terraces,
2: Cambridge United.
0: So it's a very good evening from our Gwydir Street studio. Two fine pundits joining me tonight in the shape of Tim Armitage and Michael Barnes. How are you both doing?
3: Yeah, well, good, thanks.
0: Brilliant stuff. Well, there's only one place to start for me, and that was the record opening day attendance of 7,506, Tim. An incredible atmosphere, stadium close to the capacity. As our manager would say, it's pretty mega, wasn't it?
3: It was amazing, considering it's still holiday times for people. So I thought we were going to be around about 7.5 is amazing. I'll tell you what it means, though. It's going to be hard to get home tickets for the Abbey this year, because if that's the opening day of the season, we get the points, the more times we win, the harder and harder it's going to get tickets.
0: Totally agree. Yeah, if you snooze, you lose. We quite often see it with the new Market Road end. As soon as they go off sale, people are clamouring for them. But yeah, it was brilliant. Again, I've been a Cambridge supporter for many years, and get sort of almost a proud emotional feel when you look round and see it packed out, and the noise was simply incredible at times there. Michael, to win in front of 6,800 home supporters, both owners in attendance on our return to League One, it was really fitting.
4: It was, and it was a great statement win on the first day of the season, wasn't it? As you say, big bumper crowd. You know, the sun was out, the crowd was in full voice. I mean, it was really noisy. And just really to also, as a side note, to pay tribute to the Wigan fans, actually, because I thought 750 was a pretty good turnout from them. It's a long way, and football is not the number one sport in Wigan. So I think they did really well. It was a fantastic atmosphere. And as you say, it's going to be hard to get tickets for home games. And great to have the owners there, and great to have everybody there. And football's back, isn't it?
0: It really was electric at times, wasn't it? The atmosphere,
4: we've
0: got our noses in front and, you know, winning the game quite comfortably. We'll come on to that. But yeah, the atmosphere was something to really sort of take in and savour yesterday.
4: It was. And of course, there wasn't much of a gap, you know, after kickoff until the first goal. So, I mean, it erupted straight away. And it was absolute pandemonium when Kel Watts scored that opening goal, you know, and he just thought, wow, you know, football's really back at the Abbey. And it was a great feeling.
0: It did. And there was one change from Barnett last week in the Carabao Cup, with Glenn McConnell going out and Zach Bradshaw coming in, which might have surprised a few people. You could look at it as a 3-4-2-1 or a 5-2-2-1, whichever way you prefer. So a little bit of a surprise to him there. Zach Bradshaw struggled to get in the League Two set up last year, didn't he, on a few occasions.
3: I was going to say, it was even more of a surprise to me, because I'm looking at the bloke on there and I'm thinking, who's that? I didn't know it's a new sign. And then I thought, oh, it's that bloke that came in as fullback. And then I thought, well, no, because he's not. He's playing forward. And then I turned around and I thought, oh, Bradshaw, yeah, I haven't seen much of him. Well, it was a surprise.
0: Yeah, the last time he started a league game was back last October. So, he'd played cameos and done okay, hadn't he? And then he hadn't quite cut it when he was given his opportunity. But Neil said he'd impressed in pre-season. And, last year it was Adam Mayer and our friend James Brophy. Things move on, football moves on. I still think there would have been room for James Brophy for another year, but
4: it made for quite a flexible formation, didn't it? Which I think Neil Harris referred to in the interviews afterwards. But you've got to say, I mean, you mentioned James Brophy and Adam Mayer there. Not quite sure Zach Bradshaw's in the same league, but you know, give him time. I thought he faded as the game went on a little bit, but good to see him back in the side nevertheless.
0: I thought he'd done okay. I didn't feel entirely comfortable. You know, he's obviously a young man, a young player, and still very much a work in progress. And given that he hadn't played a lot of League Two, that's my only fear, coming up against quality opponents. You know, is he good enough? Sink or swim, isn't it?

0: And I thought he'd done okay, Tim. There's some good bits and obviously bits to work on.
1: Yeah, I mean, and you'd expect that. To be fair, you'd expect that of everybody in the squad this year because we've moved up a league. It's a very, very different league. It's a way, way harder league. So those that, you know, those that thought they could get by last year, late last year, cruising along, are going to get a shock. And those that are, you know, at the bottom end of, this sounds really awful, but the bottom end of the talent scale in the squad, they're going to have to work that much harder now. We're playing against, you know, some better teams. There are still some that I think are fairly poor at this level, but there are some very good sides. And you know, you take Wigan was one of those games where I would have settled actually for a narrow win or possibly even a draw if it hadn't gone according to plan. So to be 1-0 up in 3 minutes, it's like, what's going on here? This is not the script I remember thinking about. And then going that many ahead, and I'm sure we'll talk about this in great length, and then literally in 10 minutes we saw a microcosm of Cambridge United over the last 3 years of, you know, having dominated a game, you give a goal away, heads go down, we give another goal away, and all of a sudden you're battling to save the game when we should have been done and dusted.
0: Yeah, it was not a pleasant last sort of 20 minutes or so, given out we were in absolute cruise control for the majority of the game, and it all kicked off on 3 minutes. That man, Kel Watts, different haircut, but as you said on their social media post, same old Kel, and yeah, it was a set piece, which really, you know, bore us so much fruit last year, Michael, so great to get off to that start, and if Gary Caldwell's Wigan didn't know what hit them, they certainly did on 3 minutes when we recycled that Shane McLaughlin corner with Ben Knight and Mamadou Diop, and what swept it in, and it was lift off.
2: Oh yeah, he took it really well, didn't he? And former Wigan player as well, of course, which I'm sure he would have enjoyed. No stinting the celebration, which was nice to see. Yeah, took his goal really, really well. Yeah, I mean, it's interesting, isn't it, that, you know, who would have put money on Kel Watts being the first player to score for United in the league this season? But, of course, he did, towards the end of last season, he scored a few, didn't he?
0: Yeah.
2: And that's, I think, you know, given where the squad is at the moment, that I think that's one of the things that Neil Harris is going to be looking for. You know, of course, he's going to, you know, hopefully get more striking options into the club. But, you know, if you've got goals from all over the pitch, like we saw with Kel Watts last season and James Gibbons and so on, that's all to the good. But your point about, I mean, I'm sure we'll come on to talking about giving away, or potentially giving away the lead. I couldn't help making a bit of a comparison this morning when I watched the highlights of Reading against Luton, because Reading were cruising at 3-1, only to lose the game 4-3. And I only mention this because, you know, I think this is a classic difference with the level that we're now at. You know, we weren't playing Luton or Reading, we were playing Wigan. And, you know, perhaps there'll be a bottom half of the table side. But if that game yesterday had been in League Two last season, I suspect we would have closed it out comfortably.
0: Yeah.
2: Probably not conceded at all. But this is League One, and you're going to get stronger teams coming back at you. So even a 3-0 cushion, you know, is a lot less comfortable than it would have been. So, but they, you know, they survived it.
0: Yeah, I spoke to Kel, incidentally, the goal scorer of Hugh's first goal after the game, and you know, he said he spoke to Max Power, and the Wigan captain, obviously he'd have known him from previous, Max Power, in his third stint with the Latics. And, you know, Power apparently said, well, it's easy for us to start playing at 3-0, the pressure's off, the shackles off,
2: yeah,
0: and
2: that's true.
0: You know, you
2: that's
0: can
2: true.
0: You can comfortably start, you know, letting go, if you like. But yeah, you know, with Kels, I said, well, if that's League Two, we'd probably just finish out and win that 3-0. It's comfortable, but at League One, you know, bang bang, and all of a sudden you're in trouble. And he said, we've just said exactly the same thing in there. So a little bit of a lesson, Tim, and a reality check and a warning going forward that the quality's greater.
1: It is, and I think that's the thing, is at the end of the day we won the game, and that's that is something to be thankful for, because we could have drawn, we could have even potentially lost that game, and we didn't. We stuck at it
0: from such a comfortable position. That's the scare.
1: So that's the thing, is, and I think, you know, we'll look at that, and did we substitute too late, did we not bring the right people on? I think there's a little question to be asked there, but no, I think at the end of the day, who cares, we got the 3 points. You know, we were briefly top of the league when we had that three goal difference, and then it all goes down. But you know, early days, and I think it's very promising. There's some really good signs within that side of what we can do, I think.
0: Absolutely. And we spoke before we come in the studio here, and there's been a lot of chitter chatter about, you know, what we haven't got, what we need. But what we have got, Michael, is, you know, some really good acquisitions, and that's key before we go on to further match action. Is, you know, people obviously want players in, a bit more depth, but they've got to be good footballers, the right people that Neil Harris ultimately wants within his four walls each and every day, and running out in an amber shirt on match day.
2: I think that's absolutely right. Yeah, I mean, fans will always talk about wanting more players in, and of course, you know, the window isn't closed yet, and I'm sure that the club will do some more business before it is closed. But you're right, the signings that United have made, I think, are all, you know, without exception, really good ones. Because I think what you can also remember is, you look at that team that went out yesterday, and to a great extent, it's, you know, large parts of it are unchanged from last season, a League Two side from last season. So the players that you're bringing in, you know, are really adding value and making that team stronger. And you saw that with the like, certainly with Isaac Heath, not just the way he took his goal, but his all-round play. You saw it with Callum Perry, who I thought, you know, looks a real prospect, you know, and I'm sure he'll play at a far higher level in his career. So, you know, those examples. So, and there'll be more. And of course, we're missing Ahadmi and Callum Stead as well, who we haven't seen yet. So, yeah, I think that, you know, the future looks good based on what we've seen yesterday. And, you know, you can't make judgments about who we're missing yet, because the you know, window isn't closed. But I think as a work in progress towards that, yeah, they're looking good.
1: Yeah, I don't want to put any pressure on the lad, but Isaac Heath looks yeah, very, very tasty. I think he's going to be a real asset to the club. And I think it's great that we've got him on a 3-year contract, because that gives us some flexibility. If he outgrows the club, we can still make money out of him. But just looking at the way he plays and looking at what he did, scored a goal on his league debut. And I went on the to try and find something out about him when we bought him. And you go onto the Everton fan pages, and they were livid that he'd been sold to us. You know, why is he not on loan? Why is he even going there? He's much better here. He'll be a Premier League player in 2 years, and blah, blah, blah. And it wasn't just one or two people. There were loads of people saying it was a really great buy for us and a real problem for them.
0: Yeah, and it must be said, we batted off a lot of interest for Isaac and Callum Perry, having spoken to him out in Spain, you know, and they've chose Cambridge United. And, you know, as Neil said, quality over quantity. And we hope that'll be the case. But back to the game, and, you know, the first half was just played at a good tempo. I thought we were winning all of our duels. We allowed Wigan the ball where it wasn't hurting us. And, you know, Neil said that the game plan and the tactics was to hit the channels and over the top. And, you know, Gassan obviously missing, and I thought Louis again, like he did last week, led the line superbly. And if you're hitting the channels, then what better player to have up the top end of the pitch than Louis Apare?
2: Yeah, I mean, as last season, you know, his work rate was absolutely exemplary, wasn't it? And I know he came in for a lot of criticism because, you know, for a number nine, he didn't score enough goals. But I think people are very tempted to look in the goals column and not really see, you know, what lies behind that. So I was absolutely delighted for him that he got on the score sheet yesterday, because it was a well taken goal, and it was one that I thought his performance fully merited it. You know, his all round play, and you know, as a former striker himself, I think Neil Harris, I think Neil probably been very supportive of Louis Apare throughout his time at United. You know, he'll understand. You know, I mean, it's a different type of striker, of course. Louis is not an out and out goal scorer. He doesn't hold the ball up in the air, all that sort of stuff. But, you know, he works hard, and he got his reward yesterday. And I think also there was, I wouldn't say inevitability, but it always looked like United would add a second goal. You know, they always look strong and in command and the better team. But, you know, it was a good time to score one as well, wasn't it, shortly before half-time?
0: Yeah, and like Tim said, he's sort of falling for Isaac Heath already. I know Gary Atters, who's a regular pundit, he absolutely dotes on him as well, like from the minute he watched him out in sweltering San Pedro there a few weeks ago when Isaac scored there, incidentally. But brilliant goal, Tim. counter-attack transition, as they call it now in modern football. Shane McLaughlin, who I thought had an excellent game, winning the ball, laying it out to Heath. I thought Heath gave the lad Chapman at right back, who got pulled at half time, a torrid time in that first half. He would have been having nightmares.
1: To be fair, he was rubbish as well.
0: Yeah, but if he wasn't very good, Isaac made him look worse, believe me. Yeah. Isaac, he's weird the way he sort of travels with the ball. Almost like it's like effortless. Bit different to Ben Knight, the way they carry the ball, but much the same, you know.
1: That's exactly what we were talking about this about halfway through the first half to the guy who sits next to me, and we were saying he looks like a natural with the ball at his feet. He's not looking around to pick the ball up. He knows where it's coming in. He can move and look around the pitch, and he can play those balls that make the real difference. And I think I've just been like you were with Brophy. Now it's going to be but you know, I think he's young, and that's the impressive thing. At this age he's doing that, and I think it bodes well for, you know, for this season and beyond.
0: Yeah, it's kind of seamless the way he's carrying and travelling the ball. It's like he's not at 100%, you know, 10% and at full tilt. But he laid on the ball for Louis Apere, and as Michael said, Louis does the non-negotiables really, really well. But I've been so impressed with Louis. I know he got married, incidentally, in the summer, so whether that's gave him an extra boost.
1: Happy family man now.
0: But he seems to have come back a different beast, Louis. He was decent last year, but I've been really impressed by him. And you know, Neil always speaks about being on the move and proactive in the box, and yeah, he was very sharp, and it was just great to see him score that. And you could see all his peers and his teammates, the subs, they piled on him. You know, like it really was a special moment, because, like we say, he does so much good work, Louis, and you just want that little bit extra out of him, and they're the types of gold he's got to sniff out.
1: And the thing is, if you look at it, 3-0 up, and we'd have never guessed that Kel Watts, Louis Apere and Isaac Heath would be the three scorers of those goals. So, I mean, that's a great thing for starters. And Apere's was a really good, we talk about him not being an out-and-out striker, but it was a really good poached goal.
2: Yeah, it was.
0: Yeah, no, it was class. You know, he's blindsided the defender and poked it in, and that's what you want from him. Caught up with Neil post game, and heaped more praise on Louis, and need to sort of put a little bit more respect on Louis Apere's name for my money. Neil, I spoke to you about Louis last week. I thought he was tremendous yet again today, and you know, his hard efforts were rewarded with that goal. It was a super performance from Louis.
3: He was excellent last week. He was outstanding. Today, I thought he was even better today. His movement on the top line was very good, and you can see the progression he's made even from last season. I've talked about all the players having to be better against better players. If you stand still in this division, you've got no chance. You want to go and play in the Championship, you've got no chance if you stand still. So we talked a lot about that, and that's why I need to, I'm disappointed the goals we conceded, because we stood still. But Louis was excellent.
0: Yeah, totally agree with you there, Neil. Yeah, if he could, he's just got to, you know, keep them levels now. Two really good performances, Barnett in the Carabao, and then the game yesterday. Again, I expect he'll probably start up top next week against Bromley. That'll be a real tough battle, you know, physical side, aren't they? And yeah, be a different game that for Louis. So it'll be interesting to see how he gets on there. And just a word for the referee, Michael. You mentioned him again before we start the show. Alex, I can't pronounce it.
2: Chilovich.
0: That's the one. Yeah, I thought he had a good game. Let the game flow, especially with these new EFL rules, which we saw one later in the second half when Jake Eastwood got a bang on the head, went down, and Shane Lavery had to come off for the longest minute I've ever seen.
2: Yeah, it was quite a long minute, wasn't it?
0: Yeah,
2: Alex Chilovich, we've had him at the Abbey before, and he's always struck me as being a really good referee, in that he lets the game flow. And you can see he talks to the players as well, and I think that's a key part of it. If you like, he's got, you know, he's on, I would say he's on their side, but you know, he's got the game at heart, and he's American by origin as well. So maybe that's something interesting, you know, sort of fresh approach to the English game. But I thought he had a really good game, kept it flowing, and the fact that, okay, we're reflecting on him now, but you didn't really notice him much at the time.
1: No.
0: sign of a good referee. Yeah. I thought it was worth noting because we moan about them, don't we?
2: We do.
1: You know, if they I'm going to moan later when we talk about the women's football briefly.
0: Yeah, fourth official was Declan Bourne, incidentally. We moaned about him a few times.
2: Yes, exactly.
0: But yeah, no, it was United were worthy, you know, of being 2-0 up at half time, Tim. Again,
1: absolutely,
0: a very happy stadium in lovely conditions. Everyone was enjoying themselves and got in at half time, and you thought, well, just kick on and more of the same, please, in the second half. And didn't have to wait too long to get that third goal, did we? It was a super play by Liam Bennett. Does what Liam Bennett does best, nip in and read the game so brilliantly well. Good synergy between himself and Ben Knight on that right hand side, how they worked it. Cut it back for Shane McLaughlin, who again we'll hear from Neil on Shane, who I thought was excellent on the day. His shot was going in, it was blocked, and Heath just getting in them positions where he can pick up the pieces and come off the post, and 3-0, you thought it was game over, didn't you, at that point?
1: Yeah, you did, definitely. And if you look at what Liam Bennett did yesterday, sometimes I know he has his detractors, oh, he's not great going forward, or he's not great defending, but yesterday I think he had a really good game, and I think he shows people exactly what he can do in changing the way the current flow of the ball. He can get it up there, he can play the pass wide, he can move wide himself and go out for waiting people to pass to him, he can go forward to the line, he can pull it back, he can stop at the top and pass it across. He's got so much he can do, you know, that when he does it right, it's really, really good. And I thought he had a good game yesterday, and Isaac, he just finished that off, you know, as you'd want him to do, and at that age and at that time with the club, it's fantastic.
0: Yeah, well, Neil's got him into that habit of being in the right place at the right time, so yeah, that can only be a good thing. And Isaac, yeah, with the two sort of...
1: I'm going to have to tone it down though, aren't I?
0: You go for it, Tim. We've got another Isaac Heath fan here. Got a message in here. Hi Scott, we'll never make it easy, but a win's a win, and nice to see that lot up the road losing. Like the three at the back with Bradshaw coming in, and for 60 minutes we were superb. The sub settled us down to see it out. How good is young Heath? Glides with a ball and has speed and awareness. I think he's going to go very far in the game, as still only 21. Think we'll be okay this season, as definitely four worse teams than us. Great show, Jim and March. Thanks ever so much, Jim. You're a great contributor to the show, and we appreciate your questions and your feedback. And yeah, hopefully we've done Isaac Heath justice. I mean, think about changing the name from the Terraces to the Isaac Heath show. But he's a player to be enjoyed. He's fan friendly. I caught up with Isaac and we'll hear from him a little bit later on in the show. But yeah, 3-0, and then it was around about the 60 minute mark that the game pendulum swung a little bit into Wigan's favour. Like I said earlier, Michael, they had nothing to lose, easy to play when the pressure's off and you're 3-0 down, just have a go. They changed to a diamond, bought on Akil Higgins, who was a product of West Bromwich Albion. Gary Caldwell incidentally had him at Exeter and then has brought him consequently to Wigan. He looks a real good player, doesn't he? Someone I wouldn't mind at the top end of our pitch. Himself and Kamali Miller coming on and them changing shape, and they just kind of controlled the game, and that's when it come a little bit tricky for United at around that 60 minute mark. Sorry,
2: it did, and you know, I can see the point. Like you were saying, the quote from Max Power earlier about it's a lot easier to you know, to play a bit more freely when you're 3-0 down in a way. But those substitutions did change the shape for Wigan, and of course the Higgins one, he came on at half time, didn't he? So I think it was him that came on at half time, replaced Harris, was it?
0: I think it was Archie Rogers.
2: Oh,
0: actually,
2: it was Rogers, was
0: yeah,
2: it?
0: But okay. I think Kamani Miller and Higgins were 60 minutes. Yeah,
2: yeah, but either way, you know, he'd started to change the shape at half time because he clearly wasn't pleased with how things were going. And I think maybe, you know, United were a little bit slow to respond to that, change in shape. A lot of fans saying on the various forums and things, they thought, you know, Neil might have made a few changes a bit earlier, given his, you know, predilection for a clean sheet mentality. That, you know, when he conceded the first one, the alarm bells would have been going off. So a little bit surprised to see him not shoring things up there at the back. And for a period, Wigan did look as if they, you know, were threatening to take something from the game. But I think luckily, you know, a third goal for them, well, as it proved, you know, it was a bridge too far. But, yeah, it was... tricky time for United, but I think it's something that they will learn from, because I think in future games, you know, Neil will be very, you know, wise to the ability of clubs to, you know, to really come back at United when they're down in a way that wouldn't be the case in League Two necessarily. So, you know, all of these things, I'm sure, you know, he's a very mature and experienced manager. He'll take positives, even though he was probably spitting feathers at the time.
0: Yeah, they put so much into that first hour, and you know, they're fit lads, don't get me wrong, but you're probably not quite at your peak fitness. You kind of build into the season, and yeah, I sort of looked around and you could sort of smell the danger a little bit, and I thought we just look like we need some legs out there, whether that be a Lavery, a Kai Kai. Subs a little bit too late for you, Tim? I mean, they were done on sort of 74, but that was when backs were against the wall. But Neil kind of bemoaned the players that were already on there, and we'll hear from him in a minute. He was quite ruthless in his comments.
1: I think a bit late, but who am I? And you know, you can say no, they weren't too late. We didn't concede any more goals, so you know, it is what it is. I think. I would have liked to have seen them strengthening a little bit, or just stopping the flow of the game at a crucial time, rather than waiting on just that little bit longer, where I thought, you know, we were really under the hammer. We could have done with and possibly slightly different fresh legs. I'm not sure that the right players were brought on necessarily.
0: Yeah, well, I mean, the goals sort of came quite close together, and it did become a bit sort of squeaky backside time, as a famous manager once said. 69 minutes, it was Sonny Perkins, given that Higgins had swivelled and hit the post, and they just sort of reacted probably a little bit quicker. That's probably what Neil was bemoaning. And then on 73 minutes, it was that man Higgins that popped up at the back post. There was a slight complaint from Zach Bradshaw that he was sort of pushed, eased in the back for the knockdown, but again, I don't think we were, you know, we left Higgins at the back post there, Michael. And That is the thing at League One level. It can just, you could just get punished in an instance against, no disrespect to Wigan, against probably an average League One side. So, very much a reality check.
2: Yeah, I mean, it was basic defending, really, wasn't it? And as you say, he was unmarked there. And that's, you know, Neil will not have been at all happy about that. But, you know, you have to take it on the chin. And as you say, we still got the win. We haven't got the clean sheet, but you know, the win's still there, the 3 points are still there, and it's a good start to the season. But like I said just now, you know, I'm sure they'll make that into a positive and really learn from it. And I think, you know, there'll be a few drills at the training ground of you know, crosses coming in and marking people at the far post.
0: Yeah, Neil would have been delighted with a win, celebrating with the fans and the fist bumps at the end, which was great to see that back. But what makes him a good operator, a winner and a very good manager is his demanding nature, and a few ruthless words from Neil post-match.
3: I was really disappointed with the goals we conceded. Really naive by us. Lacked a real lack of leadership on the pitch, in my opinion. And that's not on the captain, on Dom. That's on his team around him. And we just switched off in moments. And it almost took us back 12 months to the start of last year, where we'd done it a few times, until we grew into a well-oiled ship that didn't step back, that never give anything away. Hence why he gave us the best EFL, defensive record in the EFL. We have to get back to that mentality, because what we have to realise quickly, we're playing against better players. That not only from the first minute, but they're going to be introduced to the pitch as well. If we take our foot off the gas, I've got players in my changing room that can't do it for 90 minutes, then they'll just have to leave the football club.
0: Ruthless words from the manager, Tim. What are your thoughts on Neil's post-match comments there?
1: Yeah, I think he was right. I mean, we were just laughing at his metaphors. I'm not sure a well-oiled ship is the right one, but there you go. Yeah, I think it took us back. As I say, it was like a microcosm of everything that's been wrong with United over a long period of time, not just at last season. Don't make the most of the chances by messing it up, and then you suddenly find you're cruising at 3-0, and all of a sudden you're now wondering, can you hold on for the rest of the game? It's just not good enough, and better teams will take advantage of that and beat us.
0: Yeah, got to take heed of that warning. Take the 3 points, which was superb, and just carried on the momentum. We've had a pretty good pre-season, and you know, a good start to the season. Touched on that with Neil afterwards. and it's good to win with still plenty of more work to be done, as you've alluded to previously.
3: Yeah, for sure. It's great to get off the mark with 3 points, and we go to Bromley next week full of confidence. Still, momentum's really, really built for us, again, we won the Carabao Cup, we won again today. We've just carried that feel-good factor through now just for month after month.
0: Cheers, Neil.
3: Cheers, Greg.
0: And Michael, we did see substitutions in the shape of Pelly Ruddock, Shane Lavery come on later on, and sort of just about done enough to see the game out. I think that helped us a little bit, didn't it? It got us up the pitch and gave us that little bit of freshness that we perhaps needed, as we said, a little bit earlier.
2: Yes, I'm not, with no disrespect, I'm not sure Pelly's quite up to League One pace at the moment, but he did look a little bit ropey when he came on. Shane, on the contrary, you know, just looked completely up for it, didn't he? As he always does. And I think, okay, he didn't affect the game in any great way in the short time he was on the pitch, but there's always that prospect with him. But again, I was a little surprised to see us do that and not go a bit more defensive with the substitutes. You know, Bauer obviously came on and got about 3 seconds, didn't he, before the final whistle went.
0: Yeah, that was that free kick at the end where you thought, please, that's no, right. Don't. This will spoil my next few days. We cleared it, and thank the Lord the whistle went, and we could celebrate.
1: The interesting thing is, I really hope Shane Lavery can stay fit and play an active part for most of the season, because I think him and Isaac Heath together could be a real handful.
2: I think that as well. They'd link up really, really well.
0: Well, we've waxed lyrical about him. Here's the man, Isaac Heath. Isaac sniffing out goals. You see, he's scoring Spain, Northampton here, and then a goal again from close range. So, you know, it's gone well so far, hasn't it?
4: Yeah, I haven't scored any screamers yet, but goals are goals. So, yeah, I'm just looking to get in the right positions and just carry on getting the goals.
0: So, by saying that, I assume there's a few screamers in the locker that we're yet to see.
4: I hope so, but I'll take a tap-in all day long, so yeah, just delighted.
0: You're a fan-friendly player. There's a massive crowd here today. I've been coming a long time. That's arguably the loudest I've heard it at times, and you clearly thrive on that.
4: Yeah, 100%. That's one of the reasons why I came here, was for the crowd, because when I came here last year, they were unbelievable, and to feel that for myself today was amazing, and I just can't wait to play more games here.
0: Neil was a goal scorer. He's sort of taught you a few tricks already, and good person to learn off, isn't he?
4: Yeah, I feel like that's what I wanted to add to my game, was a lot more goals, and obviously Neil Harris was one of the best strikers around, so to learn from him is just unbelievable, and you just hope to keep getting better.
0: Great stuff, Isaac. Well done, mate.
4: Thank you.
0: Yeah, it must be said, Isaac couldn't praise the Hughes fans. He was genuinely excited to play at the Abbey, and that was quite sort of heartwarming to hear. He said when he came down last, I think it was just before Christmas possibly, that we played at Quinton on the Friday night, and he was just... He said, I wanted to be part of, you know, scoring goals here and playing in front of them, which was pretty cool, you know.
1: I mean, and who wouldn't? I mean, 7,500 for the opening game of the season. As I said, I think it's going to be really difficult for people to get hold of tickets this year, which is, I mean, it's bad because we can obviously get loads more in, but it's a great way to be at the start of the season, and the noise was phenomenal.
0: It really was, Tim. Yeah. Now, like I said to Isaac, I've been going a long time, and that was right up there from what I can remember, when you had all four stands in tandem singing and the goals going in. It give you a brilliant buzz and feeling, and say, great to do it in front of our owners that do such a great job and put so much money in.
1: And we talked about this last season. I hope we don't go back at any stage for the bigger clubs to giving them the family stand.
0: Yeah, no, I
1: we've
0: don't
1: got think, to keep
0: no,
1: that. We've got to no. do that, because that's what drives it. A, we get more Cambridge fans in, and B, you know, that noise is then round all, as you say, almost all four sides of the pitch then.
0: Yeah, well, that's clearly paying off now.
1: Yeah,
0: you know,
1: definitely.
0: That was premeditated. It might have been a slow start, but it's bearing fruit. Obviously, you know, the product is on the pitch and people enjoying that now. Another player I thought played really, really well. He was a re-sign, Michael, in the summer there. I think he's a really good player. We didn't probably see him enough last season. due to sort of a calf injury that he seemed to carry throughout the year. We see flashes of it. His goal at Chesterfield was excellent. I thought Shane McLaughlin was really, really good yesterday.
2: Yeah, I thought he had a really good game. As you say, his season was a bit fragmented last season because of the injury, but I mean, he's a class player in the middle of the pitch, and you know, I mean, that third goal was more or less his, wasn't it, but for the tap in from Heath. You know, it was a great ball across from McLaughlin, and he's a busy player, and he's one of these, you know, he's one of these players who can run the game, isn't he, from midfield, and you know, got a couple of those in the team driving it forward. I think that's, you know, if he's got somebody similar to work alongside, I think that's one of the missing pieces that United need to look for. But he's looking really, really sharp, which is great.
0: Very good footballer.
1: I think you and I were sitting in the stands on the first time he played and commenting to each other just how good he looked. And later on in the season, we commented on how disappointed we were that he's not making an impact because he's not getting game time. So, yeah, great to have him back. I think it was a really, really smart thing to do.
0: Yeah, I like Shane. And again, I spoke to Neil about Shane post-game. I thought Shane McLaughlin had a good performance as well, really showcased he's a good technician and got a solid 90 minutes in as well.
3: Yes, yeah, the plan wasn't for Shane to go to 90. And I think if we'd got another 5 or 10 minutes at 3-0, then Shane would have come off. But, you know, we have to find that trust, he has to build that momentum in his body as well and that strength in his body. Look, we know exactly why Shane's in the building. You know, he's here to bring us that experience, that game understanding. You know, his knowledge of the game's excellent. What Shane's got to learn is, you know, how he sees the game and what he does. He does the job for two people quite a lot because he's game understanding. But he can make his life easier if he just communicates a little bit more. And that's his next step. He's finding that ability to do what he's doing with and without the ball, but then making sure he's organising people around him as well.
0: And just looking ahead to next Saturday, nice that we've got that Carabao Cup game out the way. I think that was a good idea, whoever put that in place. It kind of latched on to pre-season. I think I said to Isaac earlier, he scored against Northampton, and that was actually 0-0. He'd scored against Barnet. That kind of like felt like amalgamated into pre-season Barnet, but gives us a free week to get back on the training ground, have a little bit of a rest up after that, and then get ready for Bromley, which will be a really tough game. I fancy Bromley to do all right, Tim, this season. I think they've recruited well. Big Victor added Boy Joe scored for him at Barnsley yesterday, former U. And yeah, we know what's coming when we go to Bromley. Obviously, we played their back end of last year, so a tough second game.
1: Yeah, it is. It's a kind of a different kind of test. We played them last year. We know what they're like. They're in theory the same level as us. So you know, I think most of us were disappointed not to win the league because we should have done in that mid-season stretch where we gave away too many points. So yeah, it's going to be great. It's a sellout. So that's going to be good. So yeah, I think next week is a good test. And then of course we've got Millwall coming up and plenty more games in quick succession that will start to tell us where we think we might be, you know, by Christmas.
0: Yeah, no, it's a cracking month. I'm really looking forward to the Millwall game, obviously the Neil Harris derby. So you played it down when I asked him at the presser, but yeah, like Neil being Neil, he's ultra professional, would have been concentrating on Wigan, I understand that, but he will secretly be looking forward to it and seeing some old friends there. And yeah, Neil Bradshaw's messaging, he's sort of still asking about Luke Berry. That's gone a little bit quiet. I've got no news for you there, Neil,
1: but no, we've got one bit of news. I don't suppose Ryan Loft will sign a contract either.
0: He has mentioned Ryan Loft, and
2: that's pretty nailed on.
0: I almost feel sorry for that situation. That was a poor piece of business by the club. We often, you know, optimistic and positive, but yeah, it was. Even for Ryan, I just hope he can get out and get a club, whether it be League Two or National League, and get out and play football. He's no good sitting in stands and just training and not having a match day. So, but as promised, we're going to hear from Stuart Wood, the first team club chaplain. We played a little bit out last week, so we're going to hear a little bit more on how he helps people at the football club, especially given the sort of recent loss that we've had. Here's Stuart Wood. A little bit more sort of sensitive subject. You know, obviously we have loss and bereavement, and a football club is no different. You know, we've lost some integral members of staff and some supporters, and you know, it's really affected people. It has affected me. I went to one of the supporters' funerals who I knew quite well just through being in the Cambridge United family in the summer there, and two sisters that were younger than me. And in recent weeks, sadly, we've lost Jamie Winter, who's a really popular figure around the club and someone I'll miss dearly. Seeing him on match day, and I know you help families and support them and supporters with loss, which is really tough.
5: Yeah, absolutely. You know, it's kind of what we do week in, week out in our roles. You know, in our church situations, we're visiting hospital, we're caring for families, we're caring for people in their loss. So it's, I guess you could say it's our bread and butter, it's what we do. And so it's more bread and butter for us, it's more natural for us to do that than it is for anyone else at the club, because they have other roles. They're not necessarily those people that are, that's not their skill set, that's not what they are there for, but that is what we do. So we can offer that. So we can go visit at hospitals, we can go visit families at home, we can support families through the loss of loved ones, we can take services for people, we can be there when they have their minutes of applause and just be around the families. And over the years, it's been a real privilege to journey with families through some of that really horrible stuff that they have to deal with, and just be that consistent presence and that place that they can come to. And on behalf of the club, be able to represent that and provide that for families, which is, I think, really significant. And the club have been great at releasing us and encouraging us to do that. So, yes, I've been involved with Jamie's family, supporting them practically, but also working towards getting the service together. I think I did 6 funerals last year in 25 that were all linked to Cambridge United in one way or other. And, you know, and it's a privilege to do that. So, yeah, I've done former players, I've done families, I've done supporters, staff, and I've done the works, really. So it's a privilege. And so, you know, we always say if people are in hospital and they want to visit, we're happy to go and show our faces and just say hello.
0: Yeah, it's really humbling. Must be, it's a privileged position, and it's fantastic work that you do, Stuart. So, if any supporters, related with Cambridge United are struggling, need any sort of support, or whether that be mental well-being, you can basically essentially point them in the right direction. And obviously, as we've touched on, the grief as well. So you play a big role, I think an understated role at the club, and this is why I wanted to come and speak to you and highlight what brilliant work you do at the football club. So, you know, if anyone wanted to reach out and contact yourself or the church or Ben, they can do so.
5: Yeah, so on the club website, under staff directory, there's a chapter section, and Ben and my emails are there, so you can contact us by email if that's the way to find us. But if you Google Stuart, you'll probably find my mobile number somewhere. It's probably out there, so you can get hold of us that way, or phone the club and the club can pass it on. And Ben, likewise, we're there for people. And often, sometimes it's just on a match day, if people are at the ground, just kind of sitting next to them and having a chat, or half-time catching them. So if people want to do it at the ground, we can do it on a match day. Just go and find them and say hello, introduce ourselves. Absolutely. We're there for people, fans, players, directors, staff, whoever.
0: Really interesting, Stuart. Yeah, it's humbling to sit down with you and sort of thank you for all the great work you do on behalf of the football club. And I'm a supporter myself, and it sort of means a lot, what you do. So thank you very much, and we'll catch up again very soon.
5: Great, thank you. Thanks for your time.
0: First team club chaplain Stuart Wood there. Obviously Ben Barton, club chaplain. Michael, very important role does Stuart and Ben play at the football club?
2: Yes, absolutely. And I'm sure, having the interview with Stuart will raise his profile a bit with fans. I'm sure not everybody knows. They've probably seen his face, but they don't always know what's available from Stuart and Ben. And of course, the club's got a really good recent track record when it comes to supporting the community, whether it's mental health or, other aspects of well-being. Ian Darla with his Bright Horizons Cafe and all the work that he's done. So I think it's part of what makes Cambridge United what it is. So, great guy, Stuart.
0: Absolutely, well said, Michael. Next up, we'll be talking Cambridge City as they were in FA Cup action.
6: From the terraces, Cambridge City.
0: So a momentous day for Cambridge City. They opened their wonderful facilities in their main stand. Changing rooms are unbelievable there. I had a tour around after the Cambridge United game. Ice baths, exercise bikes. There's a club shop, spacious bar for spectators. And it was a really memorable day off the pitch. Unfortunately, Canvey Island rather spoilt the party, frustrating the Lily Whites. Canvey were 2-0 up and then a late consolation from Charlie Royal. Charlie Royal joined over the summer as well as quite a few players, and yeah, he was pleased to get off the mark. Here's Charlie.
6: Charlie, well done on that goal, but unlucky about the result. What's your reaction to the game?
7: Yeah, obviously really close game. We knew that they were going to be tough day. I think, to be fair, we're the better team, we just didn't take our chances really. Another day we could have three or four goals, but that's just how it went today. But we stick together and we go again.
6: From a personal point of view, what's your personal goals that you're working towards this season?
7: Obviously for myself, last season got quite a few goals in this league, so same thing really, just want to keep getting goals if I can, just helping the team out, getting assists, yeah, just doing what I can really.
0: Thanks, Jamie Mann, for getting that. Jamie also caught up with Dan Barnes, who's been a lifelong Cambridge City supporter, to touch on his thoughts of the game yesterday against Canvey, and also with the stand and the bar opening, which, yeah, it was quite an emotional day for all at City there. Here's Dan Barnes.
6: So, yeah, Dan, what did you make of that game?
8: In a word, frustrating. Early goal really hurt us a lot, and against a side that can defend really well. We huffed and puffed, created chances throughout. Just wasn't our day really. Just very near misses throughout, you know, so... it wasn't a bad performance overall, but yeah, you have to be ruthless at times, and today Canvey were and we weren't, so and that was the difference at the end of the day, really.
6: A strong result last week against Lowestoft. We've seen what this team can do, so what do you think this team can achieve this season?
8: Yeah, I think they can achieve a lot. I've been very impressed pre-season and Lowestoft last week. The gaffer made some changes to the team today. I'm not sure whether that was thinking about Canvey more than our strengths, I don't know, but didn't quite work today. But yeah, I think we'll be up there. The Canvey are many people's favourites, so, and we probably edged them today, apart from the scoreline, obviously. So yeah, I've got high hopes for this season.
6: And as a fan, what's your reaction to the bar opening today?
8: Oh, amazing. Yeah, just incredible. Yeah, just going in there, just a bit of a dream, really. It's been like 12 years since we've had a proper bar, you know, at our ground, so it just doesn't quite feel like our bar yet, but we've got to make it home, and yeah, looking forward to it. Yeah, it's been amazing.
6: Good for the community as well, I mean...
8: Absolutely, it's a great space, you know, the community can hire out the room for functions and things. I mean, the whole stand's full of rooms that can be hired out, so, yeah, it's just an amazing venue, really, yeah.
6: Thank you, Dan, I appreciate that.
8: You're welcome, yeah.
0: Thanks, Jamie Mann, for your efforts there down at Cambridge City yesterday in front of 455 spectators. Jamie also caught up with one of the new recruits, Sam Chaney, who plied his trade at Takeley last season and looks quite an eye-catching signing for City. Here's Sam Chaney.
6: What can City fans expect from you? I mean, what profile of player are you and what attributes can you bring to the team?
9: I'm a midfielder who wants to dictate the play, get on the ball, show what I can do, neat touches, and just try and help the team get the wins. And listen, this is a club with massive ambition, so hopefully I can play the way I play and help us get where we want to get.
0: Yeah, Sam said, you know, massive ambition at City there, and they'll just hope that's just a little bit of a blip. They've looked good, you know, certainly when I saw them play Cambridge United, and I know they were impressed with the game they beat Lowestoft in last week. They are, of course, in extra preliminary round action in the FA Cup next week, and they're at home to Sudbury. So if you haven't been down to see their stadium, then a good opportunity to do so. And thanks very much again, Jamie Mann, for your contribution. It's been a top turbulent week for Histon, I beg your pardon. We'll be talking Histon next.
10: From the terraces, Histon.
0: So as mentioned there, yeah, Histon joint manager Mark Krytoff stood down during the week, something that was on his mind for a little while, but he just wanted to make sure the timing was right. He said he cited personal reasons for stepping aside. It's been very much a rebuild for Histon this season, with a lot of key players moving on and new recruits coming in, seeing who's good enough, who's available, who's up for the battle. It's going to be a sort of long, tough season, I feel, for Histon. We've given given what's gone on and circumstances. Nicky Hurst is the assistant. He's had a lot of experience there at God Manchester. But Matt Payne is the loan manager. And after the news of Crits moving on, we wish him, obviously, the very best going forward. I'm sure he'll still be a familiar face down Bridge Road there. But yeah, not a good afternoon for him, going down 4-0 to Soham Town Rangers, of course, managed by ex-player, manager and coach Lance Key. Daniel Baker caught up with Matt Payne earlier on today to get Matt's thoughts. Here's Matt Payne now.
11: So, Matt, before we come on to the game on Saturday, let's start with the big news of the week, the changes to the management structure. Obviously, it's very sad to see Mark go, and I'm sure he leaves with your very best wishes.
12: Yeah, he does. I'm obviously disappointed to see Mark go as well, and I do wish him all the best. We're hoping that he is still going to stay involved in the club in some capacity. But yeah, no, he's had to step down for some personal reasons. And we do wish him all the best, and I know he will still come to most of the home games when he possibly can as well.
11: So obviously the big change now is, of course, you being the kind of sole manager, if you like, but you've got experience of doing that in the past, so do you think it'll be second nature to you?
12: Yeah, I think the fact really embedded into the system at the moment is helping. So a lot of the players are familiar with me. They're familiar with Nick Hurst, who's also still staying on the management team as well. And then obviously we're just in the process at the moment of adding a third to our setup at the moment. But from a player's point of view, whether they're existing players or fairly new players, they're all comfortable with what the change has been. So yeah, we just need to really kick on now and try and, you know, put a disappointing start of the season behind us and crack on and make it a positive season now.
11: Yeah, so in terms of the structure, you'll be the manager, Nicky will be assistant, and then obviously you're saying that somebody else will come in and kind of be like a coach almost.
12: Yes, effectively that's what we're looking at, and then obviously Craig will stay on as our physio still as well.
11: Brilliant stuff. So let's talk about yesterday's game then, a really, really tough afternoon for your team. Sum it up for us.
12: I think the best summary I gave in the dressing room at the end of the game was last weekend in the FA Cup was a huge step forward, and then yesterday feels like a massive two steps backwards. Very difficult day at the office yesterday. I felt in the first half, probably for the first 20-25 minutes, we should have scored when we were on top in that period of the game. We had two, three big chances to try and get on those in front, didn't take it, and then got punished down the other end, sloppy play from our part, let them in. And then probably going into half-time, they maybe just slightly edged that and deserved their lead. But the second half, it was always one-way traffic for them, and I don't have any excuses for that. It's not good enough. And the players were told pretty much in quite strong terms yesterday that was not an acceptable performance yesterday afternoon.
11: And what do they need to work on, the players, do you think, on the back of this?
12: I think just it's a confidence thing. So when we played in the FA Cup game the weekend before, we scored very early, got our noses in front, and it just seemed to lift everyone. And even with an immediate setback when Breitlingsea equalised, we still felt like we were in control of the game. We didn't effectively ever go behind at any point. And it is a trait we've noticed that, you know, we've gone behind in the early games this season. And then we kind of almost go into panic mode. And, you know, as much as we've got a structure and a team plan and a style of play for how we want to be, I think individuals feel like they have to take it on themselves and try and deliver the performance to try and get us back in a game. And in the end, it kind of undoes the whole team structure at that point. So it's something we've got to work on with them and make them understand, like, you know, if you go a goal down, we do not need to be hitting a panic button in there. We've just got to stay calm, relaxed, and go back to what we know we're good at doing.
11: And just finally, there's a chance to bounce back next weekend. Now, I think there's been a fixture restructuring, hasn't there? A reshuffle, rather, in terms of the next game. That's going to be Cornwall United in the FA Cup at home. Obviously, their replay was settled. Home game, a good one to have on the back of the defeat yesterday?
12: Yeah, I think definitely being at home will help us. Obviously, we do our training at this time of year on the main pitch and obviously get a good support at home as well. You know, we've got to feel confident. It's an FA Cup game. If you can't be up for an FA Cup game, then you've got a real problem on your hands. But I do feel like the way that games come so thick and fast at this stage of the season, it does certainly help you off the back of a bad one from yesterday to try and get things turned around quickly. We have them in for training this week. We know exactly what it is that we want to get covered with them. And hopefully after a disappointing day yesterday, you'll see a very positive bounce back next weekend.
11: Well, Matt, thank you very much indeed for your time, as always. Commiserations on yesterday's result, but hopefully a chance to bounce back next Saturday. Good luck for that one.
12: Thank you very much.
0: Best of luck for Histon as they entertain Cornard United in the FA Cup. They'll be looking to wrong that right. We're going to finish off with a little bit of women's football. I'm going to pass across to Tim to just Give us a brief on that, have you, mate, Tim?
1: Yeah, all three started today. Histon Women lost 5-0. Big rude awakening for them. Darren knew it was a possibility. Big gulf between the leagues after being promoted. So 5-0, they'll obviously want to do better. Cambridge City won I think it was at Cambridge as well. Hitchin Bells, a 1-0 win. And Cambridge United opened the season against just relegated Billericay, although they really did have a dire season. Go and look it up on the internet, it's fantastic. They managed to win 4-0. Everything that the men's team didn't do, they led from the start very quickly. They managed to play the game all the way through. They never looked like being threatened, and in the end 4-0 winners. Great start to the season. Hopefully it'll persuade a lot of people next week, the Barnet game at Grange Road. Get along to that. I think it's going to be a cracker this season.
0: Yeah, you went down to the Billy Ricky game, and you went to the media evening that was at Grange Road the other evening. How did you get on there, Tim?
1: It's great. Listen out on Thursday. We're recording a show for Rose Ed, going through the women's start of the season. There's so much excitement around about what they're going to build at Grange Road. There's going to be walk-on music. There's going to be goal-scoring music. There's going to be winning music, but it won't be coconuts. Lots and lots going on. Big family day, food vans, games to play, giveaways, all sorts of things going on. Grange Road, I think it's a 2 o'clock kickoff, and it's going to be fantastic. Be there next Sunday.
0: Yeah, new era for Cambridge United. Definitely. Women there, Ethan Scott at the helm, and a great way to kick off their new campaign. So yeah, things looking up, and essentially they're back in the city, which is key. So yeah, just a plug there for From the Terraces, Rose Ed. That'll be going weekly every Thursday from 6 p.m. to 7 p.m. starting this coming Thursday the 20th. So please tune in if you like your women's football plus more men's football. Have a great evening, enjoyed it. We'll see you same time next week.

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8: From the Sky News Centre at 7. The Fire Service has been updating us on the operation to bring wildfires under control in Stourbridge.
9: We've opened up almost all of the roads now. We are really keen that we want to get as many residents back home as we can. So we've opened up most of the roads. There are a few that we still have closed and we'll escort residents in just to make sure they are safe.
8: That's West Midlands Fire Service's Chief Fire Officer Simon Toohill. 13 households have been able to return to homes that were partially damaged. The Fire Service is asking locals not to speculate about the cause. A murder investigation has begun in Wakefield following the death of a man who was bitten by a dog. Police have made one arrest. A number of people have been killed in a head-on crash on the motorway in County Kildare. Irish police say one of the cars was being driven the wrong way. A light aircraft has crashed at an air show in Essex. The pilot's been taken to hospital with serious injuries. The Chief Inspector of Probation has warned of the potential for violent offending when more prisoners are released early in England and Wales to tackle overcrowding. Domestic abusers and killers convicted of manslaughter could be released earlier in their sentences. Vanessa Frake is a former prison governor.
10: All we're doing is moving the prison crisis of overcrowding back into communities and back against victims and survivors, particularly of domestic violence.
8: In sport, Belgian Sebastian Pocognoli has been appointed as the new head coach of Scotland's men's football team. The former West Brom and Brighton fullback replaces Steve Clarke on an initial two-year contract. Rangers have been drawn against Glasgow rival Celtic in the quarterfinals of the Scottish League Cup. They'll meet at Ibrox after Derek McInnes picked up his first win with their 5-1 thrashing of holders St Mirren this afternoon. And Arsenal eased to a 3-0 win against Manchester City in the Community Shield in Cardiff. That's the latest. I'm Faye Rowlands.
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11: It is indeed, folks. That sound always means the same thing. It's time for another Big Band Show with me, John Hammond, right here on Cambridge Radio. Just like to say thank you to Scotty McGeorge and the team for From the Terraces. Great coverage of all the football across Cambridge this weekend. Thank you, folks. A fantastic Big Band swing, jazz and jive mix for you tonight. We'll start things off with a bit of Ted Heath.

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1: It is indeed the Big Band Show with me, John Hammond. That was our first two tracks opening the night. That last one from Sid Lawrence and Caribbean Clipper, of course, from the album Swinging, the very best of Sid Lawrence. And we opened the show with a bit of Ted Heath from the album Swing is King, Volume 2, Jumping at the Woodside. Well, if you're wondering what you've stumbled across, it's me, John Hammond. I'm here the first, third, and the fifth Sunday of every month, when there is a fifth one, playing the very best of big band swing, jazz and jive that I can find. I'm live in the studio tonight. It'd be great to hear from you. If you'd like to get in touch, you can email us studio@cambridge.radio, or you can text or WhatsApp me 07919 070 490. Get in touch, let me know what you think of the show. Next up on the list for playing tonight, from a gentleman who sadly passed away a little while ago, Teddy Mac was a fantastic all-round singer. Played the clubs, the

holiday camps and everywhere. He had this man with 1,000 voices here, apparently, or 1,000 songs. Where I spoke to his son a couple of years ago, Simon, and his dad sadly suffered with dementia. A terrible debilitating disease at times. And in order to try and help him, he used to take him out in the car and put on some music and sing along. That ended up on his dash cam. That then ended up on YouTube. That then ended up with everybody and him actually recording an album with the fantastic Guy Barker Orchestra. And it went absolutely viral. He's got a book out as well, The Songs That Saved Us, My Dad, Dementia and Me by Simon McDermott. If you'd like to know more about it, look, search up on their website, songaminuteman.com. That's songaminuteman, all one word, .com. You can find out all about it. Support his cause and buy the albums and the books. We're going to play one track from the album now. We've got another track a little bit later. This one, it's from the album Song A Minute Man, Quando, Quando, Quando.

0: window.
1: Beautiful. Quando, Quando, Quando from Teddy Mac, the song A Minute Man, and we do have another track from him a little bit later. That goes out to his son, Simon. Simon, so sorry for your loss earlier in the year, mate. I know we've chatted occasionally, but maybe we should chat again, because your dad's music's still such a legacy. And the beautiful Guy Barker Orchestra on that one. Moving on, a little bit of... before we move on, John, we're going to say hello to a few people. Good evening to Karen, and good evening to Russell. I know you'll be listening somewhere. And good evening to all my colleagues and friends in the Galaxy Big Band. We've had a little bit of time off, but we're getting back to it literally in September. We've got a few gigs coming up. We will tell you more about those later on as they come up. Or I might even have a quick look. I think we've got one in September. So we'll have a quick look in the, while we play the next track. Let's have a little bit of Count Basie from the album Basie Straight Ahead. Switch in Time.

switch in time there from the Count Basie Orchestra. They couldn't be much more switched in time if they tried, that band. Absolutely stonking. Okay, we've got a bit of Gordon Goodwin coming up next. We do like a bit of Gordon Goodwin on this show. Another member band sadly taken from us, I think it was late last year. He's got several albums out. He's got lots of albums out. The band is still going. The Gordon Goodwin Big Fat Band, spelt P-H-A-T. They are still going. They haven't stopped just because he's passed. Tour extensively in America. They've been over to the UK a few times. Don't think they've got any plans to come over soon, but we will certainly let you know if we hear anything on this show. This is from the album Swinging from the Fences and A Few Good Men.

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2: Bit of Gordon Goodwin there and a few good men. Well, there's only one good man in the studio tonight at the moment. That's me. Get in touch, please. Lovely to hear from you. As I said, email me studio@cambridge.radio or text or WhatsApp me 07919 070490. I mentioned a little bit earlier my good colleagues in the Galaxy Big Band. Yes, we do have a gig coming up. Excuse me. It's on Saturday the 12th of September. It's a little bit out of the Cambridge radio area. It's over in Essex, over in Finchingfield, at the Village Hall there. Saturday the 12th of September, 7:30 to 11 p.m. It's the Battle of Britain Dance with the Galaxy Big Band, of course. So if you're a Lindy Hopper, a swinger, a ballroomer, a jiver, be great to see you there. Come along and have a great dance. If you want ticket information, the tickets are £20 or 2 for £30. So a bit of a deal going on there. For tickets, you can contact Ivan on 07525 751 179 or Janet on 07986 561 442. And I'll also put that poster and a link on my social media. Look for me, The Big Band Show, on all the social media platforms. You'll find me there. Now, a little bit something special coming up. Callum Au, the fantastic trombone player and arranger who seems to be doing absolutely everything everywhere at the moment. He's got a brand new album that's been out a little while, a few weeks. Sing Seven Seas, it's called. It's got three vinyl records in this album. Trying to spread it out and see what we're playing. The track that's coming up is the second movement of the Influencers Suite. Is jointly dedicated to William Count Basie and William Bill Ashton, the former of whom practically invented a big band rhythm section and the now familiar but once revolutionary swinging big band sound. And the latter, Bill Ashton, of course, who single-handedly created a British big band scene through the National Youth Jazz Orchestra. He sadly passed away as well a little while ago. We do play an awful lot of Nigel on here as well as the Count Basie. This track is entitled The Bill Pill. It features Tom Dennis on trumpet, Jay Craig on baritone, John Sheeney on alto, and Callum himself on trombone. This is The Big Pill.

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Imagination there, a beautiful ballad number from the BBC Big Band, featuring the great Gordon Campbell on trombone through pretty much all of that number. Absolutely beautiful. Taken from their 1990 album, the BBC Big Band Special Edition, which I've got on CD, vinyl, MP3. That one was on vinyl for you today. So there we go. Let's keep moving down the list. Louis Dowdeswell is someone, a great trumpet player who I admire. Got a fantastic range. He's worked with Callum Au that we heard from earlier. He had an album out a little while ago entitled High Score. Sorry, reading the wrong line, John. I think he's got some new material in the pipeline, but we don't know much about it yet. Anyway, this is taken from the High Score album, Let It Go.

Well, no big band show would be complete without a bit of a good old friend Andy Pryor there, swinging away from the album The Magic of Sinatra and That Older Black Magic. 1998 that album came out, would you believe it? I remember there was a big tour around most of the country for that album, The Magic of Sinatra tour. I think I saw it about three or four times in different venues all over the place. Good times. Next track coming up has been suggested by one of our listeners, Bill Gibbons. Good evening to you, Bill. He popped up a album that I wasn't fully aware of, and I should have been. It's a James Isle last album, entitled Swing Mit. That's obviously German. I think it's for Swing With. This is Perdido.

Well, there we go, folks. That's playing us out a bit of Ella Fitzgerald. Time for me to go, I'm afraid. You've been listening to another Big Band Show with me, John Hammond, right here on Cambridge Radio. Revnix is in the building for the Scar and B Show coming up right after the news, playing the very best of Scar, B and lots of other stuff, or lots of vinyl as well from him. And coming up a little bit later, from 9 till 10, it's Cam Groove with Fen. 10 till 11, it's Stagger. And 11 o'clock up till midnight, it's Opus. I'll be back again in 2 weeks' time, of course, being a fifth Sunday of the month. Until then, keep listening to the great music here on Cambridge Radio.

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8: From the Sky News Centre at 8. Crews are still tackling 14 separate wildfires across South Wales despite cooler temperatures. Around 200 soldiers have been drafted in to help. Meanwhile, residents in Stourbridge in the West Midlands are returning home to see the damage caused by the fires. Local resident Reverend Martin Gorick has been describing what it was like to evacuate his home.
9: You could see the big flames. I mean, they were higher than houses. You know, the sort of explosions going off in houses, I guess, or trees, you know, exploding. You can hear that crackle. It's horrifying. Suddenly all the neighbours, it was time to go.
8: A man has died after being bitten by a dog following what's being described as an altercation in West Yorkshire. The 55-year-old victim was taken to hospital in a critical condition following the incident in Wakefield on Saturday afternoon and died later that evening. A number of people have been killed in a head-on crash on the motorway in County Kildare. Irish police say one of the cars was being driven the wrong way along the M9. A light aircraft has crashed at an air show in Essex. Emergency services are on the scene, with people being advised to avoid the Stowmarie's Great War Aerodrome. In sport, Sebastian Pocconioli has been appointed as the new head coach of Scotland. George Alderman reports.
10: The Scottish FA say the Belgian is one of Europe's brightest emerging coaching talents. He replaces Steve Clarke on an initial two-year contract after he stepped down following this summer's World Cup. The former West Brom and Brighton fullback led Union Saint-Gilloise to their first Belgian Pro League title in 90 years in 2025. SFA Chief Football Officer Craig Mulholland says he'll bring an aggressive front foot style of play that will excite supporters.
8: And Cristiano Ronaldo has hinted he'll retire from football at the end of the season. The Portugal legend told Vogue magazine it's probably his last year and he wants to leave a spectacular legacy. That's the latest. I'm Faye Rowlands.
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late great Otis Redding, of course, with These Arms of Mine. One I remember my mum playing as we were growing up at home. She was doing the ironing, we were down in the basement messing around, and she'd be playing music, and that was one I always enjoyed because I always loved Otis Redding, one of my favourite voices. But that was a dedication to Chris over there in Greece, who is listening. He says, good evening, Alex. Chris in Greece is with you as always, and he says, thanks on a nice Otis track, no problem, always a pleasure to play Otis, especially for you. Right, and if you are listening, please do get in touch. Good to hear from you, as I'm on my own this evening. You can text WhatsApp us 07919 070490 07919 070490. You can email studio@cambridge.radio, of course. Right, we like a version on this show, but we're going to go back to the original version of a song that's probably not as well known in this country, but its cover versions definitely are. Firstly, by the Swingin' Blue Jeans, and then a fantastic live version by The Who. I think it's on their Live at Leeds album, but you'll know the track as soon as you hear it.

And there you have it, Gene Romero, of course, with Hippie Hippie Shake, original take of that tune. Like I say, well covered over the years, especially by the Swinging Blue Jeans. We had a big hit with it here in the UK in the 60s and then on that Live at Leeds album, like I say, by The Who.

Right, another message here from Dave H. Lovely to see him at the Abbey yesterday. Good 3 points for the Mighty Ewes as they kick off their League One campaign. But he says, evening, Alex. I quite like the intro song, but do not know it at all. I'm hoping your second track is the late, great Otis Redding. It certainly was. What a beautiful sound. And up the Ewes. Yes, definitely. Here's for some more wins, enough wins over the next season, but we'll find out come Saturday. We're away at Bromley. But in the meantime, here's some more music. What are we going to go for now? Completely forgotten. Yes, a Northern favourite, One in a Million.

One in a million, and talking of one in a million, we know, okay, Kev's listening, so that's a dedication for him, and he says you can't beat a bit of Maxine Brown. Thank you. Well, you certainly can't. Fantastic tune. Northern favourite, of course. Beautiful voice, great arrangement, lovely tempo. What more could you want from a single? Right, nice to know you're listening to there, Kev, anyway. Right, so talking to Kev's listening, and the rest of the Sky R&B crew, let's see. Big John and Linda over there in Tevishan Borders. This next one's for you. I think you'll appreciate this one. John, and I hope you had a great night at Hot Barbecue yesterday, or great afternoon and evening at Hot Barbecue yesterday. Sorry I couldn't be there, but family commitments and what have you prevented me from being so, but this one's for you. Bright Lights, Big City.

Right, Lights, Big City, big dedication to Big John and Linda, of course, over there in Tevesham Borders after hot barbecue yesterday. Hope you're all okay. Right, okay. I'm going to change it up. And this is one that Dave H may appreciate. He's a big football fan. And Chris Ferrer, of course, is a Palace fan. And anybody else? You'll recognise this one straight away. Used on football terraces around the world. You'll know it.

That was the Rooters there with Let's Go Pony, well used, of course, that rhythm over the years, especially on Football Tales, well, on other songs like Mickey, Hey Mickey, Rock and Roll Radio by the Ramones, but yeah, various others, but well known on Football Terraces, of course. I think I might make great warm-up music at the Abbey, just an idea, but I'll see if they'll take to that. Right, another couple of messages here. Chris Fever says, Maxine Brown made some great music with Jackson. Excellent album, 1965 album, saying something. I'll have to look that up, see if I can find a copy of that reasonably. Thanks for that, Chris. Right, hope you enjoyed that one, Dave H. Anyway, that last one, Let's Go Pony, that one was for you as a fellow football fan and, well, United fan, of course. Right, we'll be going next. Oh, we're changing it up again, as usual. Right, with this next one from me, with, well, it has been very hot, but it's cooling down, hopefully. City Too Hot, Lee Perry.

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1: Hello, Andy Lake here. You can catch me on Cambridge Radio every Sunday morning between 8 and 10. We play Sunday Scramble, where I scramble up the letters of a well-known Cambridge place and you have to unscramble them. We have reaction from the weekend football. That's Cambridge United, Cambridge City and Histon FC.
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6: That's right, we're Cambridge Radio and I'm at Revnix and this is the Scar&B show with you for the next half an hour. So we like to cram in as much music as we can and a few dedications along the way. A couple of messages first, one from Dave H said, thank you very much Alex for the dedication and what a great tune, referring to that Rooters track, Let's Go Pony. I should say, a lovely message here from Kiriakin. He said, tuned in, enjoying the selections, nice scratch tune. Of course, you can enjoy Kiriakin's show, Revelation Time, here on Cambridge Radio. Tomorrow evening, every other Monday from 9 till 11. Fantastic show that is. I managed to listen to that live, I think, last time. But often listen to that again if I can't get to do so the first time around. Great stuff. That's Revelation Time here on Cambridge Radio, every other Monday evening from 9 till 11. But thanks a lot for listening, George. Do appreciate that. Just to let you all know before we go much further, I shall be in Shepreth on the 27th of September. Why should you want to know that? Well, I'm doing a record fair, being promoted by Greg Butler, also of this station. But I shall be there in Shepreth at the Plough from around 10 o'clock on Sunday morning, Sunday 27th of September, doing that record fair. Want to come along? Buy some records from yours truly and anybody else who happens to be there, then please do so. It'd be good to see you. Come and say hello. Right, let's have some more music. Another Used fan, Neil Bradshaw, loves his Scar Revival. So we'll play this one for him, The Specials and Why.

0: in a wolf clothes. They follow like sheep in a wolf clothes.
1: The Specials there, of course, with Why, and that one was for Neil Bradshaw, fellow Hughes fan. Hope you enjoyed that and appreciated that. Specials Limited will be playing at the Junction. Dave H will be there, so I'll have to get my ticket soon. But that's on their Gangsters Tour in 2027, Friday 19th of March at Cambridge Junction. So make sure you get along to that. I'll also be doing some DJ support, I believe, with Kiriakin on Saturday 26th of September before that record fair. At the Portland Arms, but I'll give you the details of that after this next couple of tunes. Right, this next one, Now I Know My Mum's Listening, is dedicated to her. I don't know if she's ever heard this version, but I know she's a big fan of the original. I've got a feeling that Chris Fever may like this one potentially better than the original, and I'm pretty sure Big John will enjoy it as well. But this song was originally by Question Mark and the Mistrons.

Well, that was Big Maybelle's take of Question Mark and Mr. On's 96 Tears. I think that's got to be a contender for one of the best cover versions of all time. I'm a big fan of that. Let me know what you think. Mum, let me know what you think of that one. Chris Feather, let me know what you think, but be in touch. Next one up is the Maytals and Hold On, late great Toots Hibbett, of course, of Toots and the Maytals. Had the privilege of meeting him and doing DJ support for him at a Junction many moons ago. Unfortunately missed out on the opportunity to do it again after he was injured in Canada, but it was a fantastic night to meet one of the true reggae greats. And here's one from the Maytals, Hold On.

Hold on there from the Maytals with the late great Toots Hibbett on vocals. Right, another couple of messages here. Well, yeah, split opinions, I think, on that Big Maybelle version of Question Mark and Mistron's 96 Tears. My mum says the vocals certainly got more oomph. Make of that what you will, certainly has. And here we go. Chris Fever says one of the many decent versions that, for me, didn't beat the Mistron's original. I must admit, I prefer the keyboard on the Mistron's, but I probably prefer Big Maybelle's vocal. And here we go, look, here we got Kiriakin says that rhythm was versioned to good effect by Ras Demo in recent years. I think he's referring to the Hold On. I'm gonna have to check that out. If you can send me a link, George, I'd be grateful for that. Right, and I was expecting to give this record to Ben this evening because his dad's just bought it as he's collecting some Yellow Tamla. Berry Gordy's got a writing credit on it, but I've got it in a bag. Might as well play it before I sell it. It's a Marvelettes, and my daddy knows best.

Well, there you go, Marvelettes, fantastic one from them, with My Daddy Knows Best on Yellow Tamla, with, like I say, writing credit from Berry Gordy, and plenty of soul here, of course, on Cambridge Radio on a Tuesday evening with the mighty fine fella that Tony Della is, although here he's not been well, so I hope you recover quickly from that and get yourself back on the radio. And on Saturday evening, we've got Chris Brown's show, of course, followed by Paul Gray. Great selection of soul all through the years on a Saturday evening, 4 hours of soul, so you can really get your fill there. But of course, a little bit of soul on this show, as we are the Ska R&B show, soul, ska, reggae, R&B. And a lovely message here from, I've got three messages actually. He said, it's a killer. I think he's talking about Ras Demo. But Dave H, lovely message, thank you very much. He said, fantastic show tonight, Alex, I've loved every track. So no pressure as we finish off. Anyway, Chris Feather says, new track, new to me, but Marvelettes one. Well, I'm glad you enjoyed it. Well, I hope you enjoyed it, if it's a new one. Right, another cover, another female vocal of a cover version of a song made famous by the male vocal, Elvis track. I think I played a version of this song recently, but this is another one. Elvis got a writing credit for this, although I don't think he did much writing on it. I think it was part of the publishing agreement, although he may have had some input into the arrangement. But this is Barbara Lynn's take of Don't Be Cruel.

Barbara Lynn's take of Don't Be Cruel, which of course was originally a big hit for Elvis many moons ago. Right, that's just over 10 minutes before the end of the show, and then Cam Groove with Fenn from 9 till 10, followed by Stagger, of course, from 10 till 11, and then Opus with Sarah Woo Sam taking us all the way to midnight here on Cambridge Radio. Going to cram in a couple more, going back to Scar, one of my favourites from Don Drummond and Confucius.

Fantastic slice of original Scar there from Don Drummond and the Scar to Light. Fantastic stuff. Confucius writes a couple of messages here about the Don't Be Cruel version. My mum says never heard another version of Don't Be Cruel before. One of my favourites. It's okay though, no Jordanaires. So she wasn't keen, but Kiriakin was. He says Barbara Lynn Elvis cover. Nice. Thank you. Appreciate that. Right. Going to play out with a bit of a Marmite track before Cam Groove with Fenn. Dave H said he loved every track so far. I don't know how he's going to feel about this one. It's another cover version. You know me, I'm a sucker for a cover version. And I also like a bit of punky attitude. I'm going to play out a bit of... She does a cover version of... I'm going to play out with some Patti Smith. She does a version of My Generation as well on the B-side. But this is a version of Them's Gloria from Patti Smith.

was Patti Smith with her version of Gloria. I hope you enjoyed that one. Dave H did. He said, you kept it going with the fantastic tracks, Alex. Well done. And I just love Patti Smith. That's good to hear. Well, thank you for listening. I've been the Scar and B Show here tonight on Cambridge Radio. Cam Groove with Fenn just coming up after this one.

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8: From the Sky News Centre at 9. The Fire Service has begun updating us on the operation to bring wildfires under control in Stourbridge.
9: We've opened up almost all of the roads now. We are really keen that we want to get as many residents back home as we can. So we've opened up most of the roads. There are a few that we still have closed and we'll escort residents in just to make sure they are safe.
8: That's West Midlands Fire Service's Chief Fire Officer Simon Toohill. 13 households have been able to return to homes that were partially damaged. A murder investigation has begun in Wakefield following the death of a man who was bitten by a dog. Police have made one arrest following reports of an earlier altercation in the Calder area. The family of Professor Jason Arday say they've been touched by messages of condolence they've received. The former Cambridge professor was found dead on Friday after resigning from his position following allegations of plagiarism, which he denied. Great Britain's Amy Hunt has made history by becoming the first athlete to win four gold medals at a single European Championships. She took the baton home in the mixed 4x100m relay, which also earned Dina Asher-Smith a record 8th continental title. Belgian Sebastian Pocognoli has been appointed as the new head coach of Scotland's men's football team. The 39-year-old former West Brom and Brighton fullback replaces Steve Clarke on an initial 2-year contract. Our reporter Adam Binney says he becomes an international manager at a young age.
10: He's actually only been a manager in full-time professional football for 2 seasons. The first of those was extremely impressive. He was Union Saint-Gilloise manager in Belgium, where they won the league. So that then earned them a move to French side Monaco, but they did indeed decide to replace Pocognoli. That's why he has become available.
8: Actress Amanda Abington secured a 5-figure sum over bullying allegations she made about her time on Strictly. The show was reviewed in 2024 after she accused former dance partner Gianni Pernice of bullying and harassment, which he's always denied. That's the latest. I'm Faye Rowlands.
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Yes, yes, hello, welcome to Cam Groove with myself, Fen. Hope you're having a lovely Sunday, wherever you're listening in from. Have a good weekend. Cam Groove will be bringing you the global selections until 10 p.m. as always. A bit of everything dotting about the genres and the countries. That first track I started is from Bab El Blaz, Moroccan French group fusing psychedelic sounds and Nawa beats. They're really cool. That track was Iwawa Funk off their album Swerken. Live from the studio today. I'm excited to be in the studio because I've got a bit of news. It's actually kind of sad. I'm going to be leaving Cambridge Radio at the end of the month for sort of, yeah, New Horizons. Not a new radio station yet, but I'm actually just going to be leaving Cambridge. So it's a shame to also be leaving the Cambridge Radio community. I'll be putting out another two more shows, but I think they'll have to be pre-records because I've got a couple festivals coming up on Sundays. Getting in the way, which is sad, but yeah, it is what it is. I'm going to be going to Peru with my girlfriend, so I'm excited for a bit of time off work, time to chill, refresh, come back to the UK feeling ready for things again and ready for job hunting as well, if anyone knows. But yeah, so stay locked in until 10. This is a special one. This next track is from Afrocubism and it is Del Jema Rumba.

This one off the Strut label compilation. The album Africa came out in 2013. Fantastic compilation album. And this track, Orchestra Polyrhythmo, featuring Malian singer Fatima Dawara. And that track was C'est moi ou c'est lui. Next up to a group I've definitely been rinsing a bit on the show. This is Umut Adan and Zembanis. Off their album that came out earlier this year, not that recent anymore, maybe March, Basque Bahar. This track is Kayam, and personally my favourite of the album.

0: That one's really cool. New favourite of mine, that is by Lem Kuja, producing out of Jordan. That's spelled L-E-M-K-U-U-J-A. He's got a really cool website. I was just checking it out. Take a look if you want any more info on him. But yeah, that track was Ayashaw, which means they live, and it's apparently a phrase that's quite common, a common crowd hype phase of Khaliji music, which is sort of music of the Persian Gulf. But that was off his 2023 album, Above the Line. Lots of goodies on that one to check out. Next up, a fairly new release as well, from my favourite Uncle G, out on Equinox Records. Fantastic label. New EP, Good Mother Lizard, and this track is Riding My Bike to the Studio.
1: My name is Gavin. This is my bike. My bike is green.
2: Yeah.
1: I love my bike. My name is Gavin.
2: Uncle G.
1: This is my bike.
2: Yeah.
1: My bike is green. I love my bike.
2: For real?
1: I ride my bike to the studio.
2: Far.
1: To write my songs. I ride my bike to the studio.
2: Near.
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0: Just as I'm writing these lines, missy the girl that sell me my bike. This feels like a sweet delight, me no say nothing despite. Just we come out of the house, right to places I cannot pronounce. Berlin be moving on unks, my bicycle moving on bunks.
1: Yeah, so good. Gabsburg under his Uncle G alias there, off the Good Mother Lizard EP. Coming up to nearly halfway of Cam Groove. Out to everyone locked in. Big up to Hutty. Big up to Kuriakin. Kuriakin's always been a fantastic supporter of the show. He's got such a great musical knowledge as well. Check out his show Revelation Time, which is every other Monday. And I think you're in luck because tomorrow evening it'll be on from 9 p.m. All the best reggae dub selections. And in keeping with that vibe, this next one, new release from Izko featuring Felix CW, Tech Control.

That one from Debut off his album Debut in Istanbul. That album came out in 2016, it's 10 years ago now. But yeah, that track was The Saadet with Melki Sahin. Next up, onto a remix. One of my favourite albums to come out this year, of course, Coco Roco's album Tough Times Never Last. This track is a remix of their track Da Duda, and it is the Onome remix.

this track from Shaker Rimity. It's called Enter Gudami. Shaker Rimity had a pretty fantastic life story. She's sort of proclaimed as one of the mothers of Rai music, but she actually was orphaned as a child and spent a lot of time living rough. It wasn't until she was a teenager and joined like a musical travelling group that she sort of began this journey on music. And yeah, since then she's written thousands and thousands of Rai songs, a lot of which throughout its time they were sort of covered by a lot of male Rai singers. And then in France, labels picked up the sort of male covers of her songs, and she never actually got a lot of the money or credit for a lot of the work she did, which is pretty sad.

But yeah, this one, Enter Gadami, off her 2005 album, I believe. Keeping on the right vibes, this next one is from Malik Adouani, who was a bit of a pioneer of electronic rye. But he actually got famous for this song, which is a little bit different, and it's actually a cover of Isaac Hayes' track from the soundtrack of the film The Shaft.

Coming to the end of the show now. It's been lovely. I've had a great time. Thanks to everyone tuned in. Out to Angad, out to the whole crew. It's been lovely as always. And yeah, my last live show from the studio. Pretty sad. I'll be putting out Cam Groove for 2 more weeks though. Don't worry, there'll be 2 more episodes, but pre-records instead. But yeah, next week I'll be at We Out Here Festival, which I'm super excited for. And you can actually catch me on the We Out Here radio airwaves, which I'm super excited for. Yeah, I'm going to be presenting a show on Sunday as well. So if you like, you can have back to back. You can listen to me at We Out Here from 4 till 5 on Worldwide FM, and then catch me Cambridge Radio, the usual 9 to 10pm slot. But yeah, at We Out Here, I'll be presenting my show called Soltur, Arabic Women and Resistance. I'm really excited for it. Lots of fantastic music and artists. I'll be sort of exploring, looking at the Arabic alternative scene, some of the prominent women in that scene who've been putting out music in resistance to oppressive systems and gender inequalities. And yeah, I'm super excited. So if you fancy it, tune in to Worldwide FM next Sunday, 23rd, 4pm. Last track now. This is from Menanhan Street Band featuring Rohe, and it is Tropical Man. But this has been Cam Groove with myself, Fenn. I've had a lovely time. Hope you have as well, and have a fantastic rest of your week.

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7: From the Sky News Centre at 10, crews are continuing to tackle 14 wildfires in South Wales as residents are warned the risk of more breaking out remains high. In Stourbridge in the West Midlands, residents are being allowed to return home after flames forced evacuations. Our correspondent Fraser Maud is there.
8: 19 houses completely destroyed, almost as many damaged by the fire. We're not sure to the extent of that damage. Those homeowners will be finding it out today. It is absolutely incredible to see how close these properties are to each other, some undamaged, some completely destroyed.
7: Five teenagers have died in a road crash in County Kildare involving a car travelling on the wrong side of the motorway. Three women and a child in a second vehicle remain in hospital. A murder investigation's been launched after a 55-year-old man died following an altercation in Wakefield, during which he was bitten by a dog. Another man, who's also 55, has been arrested on suspicion of murder. The Chief Inspector of Probation says public safety could be put at risk when thousands of prisoners are released early as part of attempts to ease prison overcrowding in England and Wales. The Ministry of Justice says there's record investment in probation. It's understood a fee of over £65 million has been agreed for Rodri to join Barcelona from Manchester City. The Spain World Cup winners' contract with the Premier League club ends next summer. Rodri missed today's 3-0 Community Shield defeat to Arsenal. New City boss Enzo Maresca was asked afterwards if they missed him.
9: It's not about if we miss Rodri or not. I think we can find many things after this kind of defeat. We just need to analyse in the right way, think about and focus about the next one.
7: Amy Hunt has won a record 4th gold medal at a single European Athletics Championships after helping Great Britain and Northern Ireland to victory in the mixed 4x100m relay. And Belgian Sebastian Pocconioli has been appointed as the new head coach of Scotland's football team. That's the latest. I'm Daisy Steele.
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11: Stagger. Warning, this programme may contain language that some listeners could find offensive. Your discretion is advised.

Good evening and welcome to Stagger. I'm David. I hope you managed to enjoy the solar eclipse this week without looking either backwards or forwards at it. I'm here with you for the next hour, playing the usual mix of local stuff, not so much local stuff, relevant stuff, and not so relevant stuff. We're

That was a blast from the past, wasn't it? Keith's dad with Snorkel Parker Punk. And before that, you heard Bin Weasel and a new track called Dumpster Fire. That's from their set at the Strawberry Fair this year. They're going to be playing at the Cottenham Rock Club on the 5th of September with the Contrives, Hair, Gardens of the Moon and State Line Sinners. And they're hosting their first Weasel's Nest of the year 6 days later, 11th of September, with Malik Stanley and others. So Bin Weasel always busy on the live scene. So, yeah, get out and see them if you possibly can. I'm pre-recording, by the way, tonight. So whilst we'd normally love for you to get in touch, no point in messaging the studio because I won't see it this week. I'm having a few microphone issues as well. So what can I describe as only as suboptimal, really? So I'm going to talk as little as I possibly can and just play some music. So next up, a track from the Junction 5 on Friday. The lineup there is Mako, Vintage Wreck, Uprising, Hitmen and Chaos Dolls. This is a track from Uprising. It's called Freedom.

0: birthday, Cole.
1: Well done, Colin. Yeah.
2: Colonel Hathi, of course, from their Hathi Days EP. They are at the Junction on Saturday as part of the Ska and Reggae Sizzler Night. The track was Sunshine. Before that, you heard a band called Uprising. Their track was Freedom. They are at the Junction on Friday as part of the Fiver. We're going to continue with bands playing in the maybe slightly more distant future this time. So the Shiny New Model Festival is at the Junction on the 10th of October. A couple more acts announced for that. We're going to play a track by Snow Deer and Esme Emerson.

That was Esme Emerson, the track was Jackie, and before that you heard Snow Deer, Photographic Memories. Both are at the Shiny New Model Festival at the Junction on the 10th of October. Moving on with more recent, or more bands that are playing in the nearer future, Blue Cinema are at the Portland on Saturday night. This track is Safe.

That was the brilliant Ad Waith and Million. Tom and I saw them recently at the Portland Arms, maybe a few months ago now. They were really good. Before that, you heard Blue Cinema. The track was Safe there at the Portland Arms on Saturday night. We're going to continue with another blast from the past. A Dickesian fatal crowbar injury doubleheader. For no particular reason other than we love them. They're great. Friends of the show, both. There is a bit of a crossover between the two bands, but they are very different. We're going to kick off with Dickesian and Solar Toxicity.

the awesome Fatal Crowbar injury with Burger Rack, and before that Dickesian and Solar Toxicity. We've reached the end of the show. I noticed earlier when I was researching for the show that there's a show at the Junction in September called Orbital, which made me think that Orbital were playing, but they're not. It's a theatre show, but anyway, by that time I'd already chosen the tracks, so I'm going to play this anyway. This is Belfast. Good night, everyone.

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4: From the Sky News Centre at 11, the fire service has been updating us on the operation to bring wildfires under control in Stourbridge.
5: We've opened up almost all of the roads now. We are really keen that we want to get as many residents back home as we can. So we've opened up most of the roads. There are a few that we still have closed and we'll escort residents in just to make sure they are safe.
4: That's West Midlands Fire Service's Chief Fire Officer Simon Toohill. 13 households have been able to return to homes that were partially damaged. 19 homes were destroyed. The fire service is asking locals not to speculate about the cause. Five teenagers have died in a road crash in County Kildare involving a car travelling on the wrong side of the motorway. The boys were all in one vehicle. Three women and a child in the second vehicle remain in hospital. A murder investigation is underway after a 55-year-old man died following a dog attack in Wakefield. Another man, also 55, has been arrested, while police have seized a German shepherd believed to have been involved. In sport, Amy Hunt has made European Championships history by becoming the first athlete to win four gold medals at a single meeting. She helped Great Britain and Northern Ireland to victory in the mixed 4x100m relay. Derek McInnes has his first win as Rangers manager, a 5-1 thrashing of holders St Mirren in the Scottish League Cup. They'll now host rivals Celtic in the quarterfinals. McInnes says they were aggressive and got their awards.
6: Many positives for the game, good aspects here. I thought it was a strong start. We looked a threat on counter-attacks, but we also built the game pretty well as well. It's quite ironic, the first game I went competitive really with one striker. We actually looked like more of a threat.
4: And Belgian Sebastian Pocognoli has been appointed as the new head coach of Scotland's men's football team. The former West Brom and Brighton fullback replaces Steve Clarke on a 2-year contract. That's the latest. I'm Daisy Steele.
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Good evening and welcome to Opus here on Cambridge Radio with me, Sarah, bringing you, as ever, an hour of film and classical music for your Sunday evening between 11 and midnight. And tonight is just a nice relaxing mix of classical and film music. No particular theme, just some pieces I thought you would enjoy this Sunday evening. And I started with David Arnold and a piece called City of Lovers from Casino Royale, one of my favourite Bond soundtracks. And one

Engelbert Humperdinck's Hansel and Gretel. Now, back to the movies with a piece from Howard Shore, and this is the main theme to The Lord of the Rings.

music from The Lord of the Rings, composed by Howard Shore. And of course, they're making more Lord of the Rings, aren't they? I don't know what the movies are going to be called, actually, but they are set in the same world. I think they're taking material from sort of the epilogue or prologues of the Lord of the Rings books to make more Tolkien movies. I don't know how I feel about that. I think, you know, 9 hours plus of films plus some more spin-offs of Hobbit films is probably enough, isn't it? It's probably enough Lord of the Rings type films, but apparently not. Apparently we need more. So, more Lord of the Rings films. I'll probably see them. Will I see them in the cinema? I don't know. I might wait till they come out. I was going to say on DVD, but probably not on DVD. I mean on streaming platforms. I'll probably wait till they come out on streaming platforms and then watch them. But I'll probably watch them at some point. But nothing to me will be the same, will have the same sort of effect as those original Lord of the Rings movies, when the whole world sort of went Lord of the Rings mad and you could get Lord of the Rings merchandise everywhere you looked. I was probably the right age for it as well, so nothing for me will quite be the same as that, but I'll probably give them a go. Anyway, a little bit more classical music now, and this is a piece by Ravel called Levée de Jour from Daphnis and Chloé.

Neve du jour from Daphnis and Chloe. Now, time for an Oscar-winning score. This is John Barry's Dances with Wolves.

John Barry's score to Dances with Wolves. One of my favourite composers, John Barry, does some of the Bond scores. He also does the Enigma, which is an incredible score. And also Out of Africa. Again, just if you really like that sound of really full, kind of beautiful, rich strings, John Barry is the composer for you. Does so many, so many beautiful scores just like that. Now then, on to Vaughan Williams, another classical composer, and this is a piece called Serenade to Music.

essence of his spirit, and all as light. And his affections

Vaughan Williams Serenade to Music. Well, that's all I've got time for this edition of Opus. I will be back as ever in a fortnight's time with lots more classical and film music. But until then, I will leave you with one final piece. And I thought today we would end on some Rachmaninoff. This is the first movement from his Piano Concerto No. 2, although you may know it as the score to Brief Encounter. So enjoy, and I will see you in a fortnight's time for another edition of Opus here on Cambridge Radio. Until then, good night.

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4: From the Sky News Centre at midnight, crews are still tackling 14 separate wildfires across South Wales despite cooler temperatures. Around 200 soldiers have been drafted in to help. Meanwhile, residents in Stourbridge in the West Midlands are returning home to see the damage caused by the fires. Local resident Reverend Martin Gorick has been describing what it was like to evacuate his home.
5: You could see the big flames. I mean, they were higher than houses. You know, the sort of explosions going off in houses, I guess, or trees, you know, exploding. You can hear that crackle. It's horrifying. Suddenly all the neighbours, it was time to go.
4: Five teenagers have died in a road crash in County Kildare involving a car travelling on the wrong side of the motorway. The boys were all in one vehicle. Three women and a child in the second vehicle remain in hospital. A murder investigation is underway after a 55-year-old man died following a dog attack in Wakefield. Another man, also 55, has been arrested, while police have seized a German shepherd believed to have been involved. More than a dozen people have been killed in Russia and Ukraine in the latest wave of strikes. At least seven died on the Russian side after Ukrainian forces launched nearly 1,500 drones over 24 hours. In sport, Belgian Sebastian Pocconioli has been appointed as the new head coach of Scotland's men's football team. The 39-year-old former West Brom and Brighton fullback replaces Steve Clarke. Our reporter Adam Binn says he becomes an international manager at a young age.
6: He's actually only been a manager in full-time professional football for two seasons. The first of those was extremely impressive. He was Union Saint-Gilloise manager in Belgium, where they won the league. So that then earned them a move to French side Monaco, but they did indeed decide to replace Pocconioli. That's why he has become available.
4: And Great Britain's Amy Hunt has made history by becoming the first athlete to win four gold medals at a single European Championships. She took the baton home in the mixed 4x100 metre relay. That's the latest. I'm Daisy Steele.

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1: Hello, Andy Lake here. You can catch me on Cambridge Radio every Sunday morning between 8 and 10. We play Sunday Scramble, where I scramble up the letters of a well-known Cambridge place and you have to unscramble them. We have reaction from the weekend football. 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
8: From the Sky News Centre at 1. More households are going to be allowed back into Stourbridge after wildfires devastated parts of the town last week. Yesterday, 8 families whose homes have been ruined have been able to view what's left. 13 properties were partially damaged and their owners have been allowed to see the aftermath. Reverend Martin Gorick, the Bishop of Dudley, was one of those who had to run from the flames.
9: When you're that close to a fire that powerful, you realise it's touch and go. But then it's the dust settles and it's kind of, life's never going to be the same again. You could hardly hear a bird this morning, you know, I was back in my house. Just little things like that.
8: 5 teenagers have died in a road crash in County Kildare involving a car travelling on the wrong side of the motorway. The boys were all in one vehicle. 3 women and a child in the second vehicle remain in hospital. Foreign nationals would be banned from claiming almost all UK benefits under a reform government. The party claims the ban, which would include EU nationals with settled status, would save £21 billion annually by the fifth year of such a scheme. An Ebola outbreak in the Democratic Republic of the Congo has officially become the deadliest in the country's history. The number of confirmed cases has risen to 4,945. Bonnie Tyler will be laid to rest in her hometown of Skewen in South Wales later. It follows a public memorial service in Swansea and a private ceremony for family and friends. The Welsh singer, best known for the 80s number one Total Eclipse of the Heart, died last month, aged 75. Her friend Susie Quattro has been paying tribute.
10: You can't beat that, can you? I don't think there's anybody alive that doesn't love that song. Not just the song, the way she sang it. So I always say she sang it with balls. That's how you got to sing it.
8: And Great Britain and Northern Ireland finished second in the medal table as Amy Hunt made European Championships history in Birmingham. She became the first athlete to win 4 golds at a single meeting as part of the successful mixed 4x100 metre relay team. That's the latest. I'm Daisy Steele.